0: It's free, right? Well, anyhow, since COVID and probably before that, I've watched politics my entire life. I worked for the Democratic Party when I was 17 years old and followed it very extensively my entire life. And if you're anything like me and you've been looking at it, you probably have more questions than answers. And I'm hoping to reach out to the locals on the local front and also on the national and the international front and take a look at things in general. I have developed my own philosophy around politics that began when I was 17. And as I said, I was working for the Democratic Party. At the time, I was assistant public relations for John Vasconcellos and Alan Cranston. Fun stuff back then. I was assistant public relations because, quite frankly, I'm very good at lying. I don't like lying. I was raised to learn that lying was wrong, but for a little point in my life, a few different times in my life, I've decided that lying is okay.
1: I'm very bad at lying.
0: I know you
1: See, that's a
0: are.
1: lie.
0: He's bad at lying, trust me. Anyhow, so I was kind of thinking about doing a radio show and having people on and thinking about it more from the land of, I'm on the couch. Help me with my mental health. Because if you know me, you probably think I'm crazy. If you don't think I'm crazy, you don't know me. A lot on my mind. A lot on my mind. And I came in here completely unprepared. But as you can see,
1: That's
0: if
1: all
0: you
1: right.
0: know me, I can talk, talk, talk, talk, talk. So I'm going to start off with a couple things that I've picked up in my tenure, very short tenure, working for the Democratic Party. I am a pogoist, and most people don't know what a pogoist is, and I have to explain it, so I'm going to explain it to you right now, and I'll probably explain it again and again and again if I actually do a radio show. If I do a radio show and you are interested in being a guest and helping me out with my mental health, contact me or contact Joe, and we'll talk,
1: So,
0: and we'll do
1: Chris,
0: that.
1: what is a pogoist?
0: A pogoist.
1: Expand, please.
0: Okay, in the 40s and 50s, there was a comic called Pogo, and it was drawn by a man named Walt Kelly.
1: It
0: And
1: wasn't Pago? Pogo is the pronunciation. I never knew. I used to see old versions of it, like in the San Francisco Chronicle.
0: I always assumed it was Pogo, but
1: Okay.
0: maybe that was the punk rock in me and the addled brain that me used to do the Pogo.
1: We know the
0: Ray.
1: pop band Paco, Poco.
0: No, that
1: Which
0: was
1: one is it?
0: Po no, just bad. That's all that is. Bad.
1: Okay.
0: Okay, raise your hand if you remember the Pogo dance. Okay, now put it down. You look like a damn Nazi. All right, anyhow, Pogoism. Basically, he said, I have seen the enemy, and he is us. And, looking at the two-party system, or as I like to call it, the Uniparty,
1: Amen.
0: two wings, same turkey. I think that's a problem, honestly. I think that we are the problem. I don't think it's Russia. I don't think it's Iran. I don't even think it's Trump. I think Trump is just a representative of us,
1: A
0: and
1: symptom.
0: I don't like him, but I shouldn't have to say that. I don't really have to say I like or don't like anybody, and the fact that I feel like I'm compelled to say that is kind of ridiculous. Personally, I don't like any of them. I probably don't like you. Maybe I do. Give me some time. We'll figure it out. Give me long enough, I'll find a reason to hate you. Anyhow, just kidding. Wanted to find a song by a band called War called Why Can't We Be Friends? Because I really like that song. But I left it at home, along with my brain. So, okay, that's my first thought. I like to look at things from Pogoist, and basically that we are our own worst enemy. And from that standpoint, I would like to like for all of us to take a look at ourselves and see how we contribute to this problem and how we can stop contributing to this problem and start contributing to the solutions. I'm a big proponent of growing food and being independent.
1: Me too.
0: Yes, Joe is very good at, and by the way, I really like those peppers you have out there. And
1: You can take as many as you want. There, our plants are flowering out all the time. Even in the dead of winter, there's purple flowers and our peppers are
0: I got a
1: going.
0: big one that turns red. I think it's called a Manzano.
1: Well, ours are Manzanos, and then I have a couple breeds, but most of them are the Peronis or Manzanos. Depends on who you talk to.
0: I take and smoke them, in my smoker.
1: Oh, wow.
0: They won't get you high, but they'll get you really close.
1: No, but when you're smoking them, do you ever get a big whiff of the pepper, and does it like burn and choke you out and make you cough and want to die?
0: Well, I save seeds because Bill Gates and other corporations have been really big on controlling the seed stock and the genetic information.
1: That's so weird, but you know,
0: we'll get into that.
1: Rich people gotta rich is what they do.
0: Well, you know, we'll get into that. I'd like to get into some of that and some of these things because we don't talk politics, and I really think that's a problem. And one of the things that I think is one of the most political statements you can say is, I don't do politics, because that's one of the most political things you can do.
1: As Rush, that lyric that probably Neil Peart wrote, because he wrote most of their lyrics, is, you know, if you choose not to decide, you still have made a choice.
0: Yes. And I find that one of the easiest and the better ways to figure out what is going on is to follow the money.
1: Sure.
0: One of the sayings that I have is that money is government and all else is performative. And I'm going to kind of explain that in a nutshell here.
1: Okay.
0: Throughout your life and your day, you spend so many hours doing things. And why do you do them? If you spend 40 hours a week working for money, then money governs 40 hours of your week.
1: It seems like you ought to have 40 hours if you work for 40 hours pay, and like you're feeding the system with deductions and stuff, that at least 40 hours of your awake hours should be where you can just watch sunsets and play with your dog or, you know, do something else and not wonder, geez, do I need to work 60 hours to just flatline?
0: Well,
1: I don't know.
0: We have Netflix. You don't need the sunset. And they can fence it off. You know, they've got all these flock cameras. We could talk about that too, boy. Is that fun? Is that fun?
1: Yeah.
0: That flock cameras. We can go there too, but we'll get there. I look at his intention. I'm a professional mudslinger. I throw cups and pots, and many of you might actually own some of my cups. I make the commuter mugs they sell that have rubber lids, and I make them for a park system. And
1: the Mendocino Mudman, right?
0: Yeah, the Mendocino
1: Mudman. Or Mendo Mudman, or is it Mendocino Mudman?
0: Right. And I can make a pretty nice cup.
1: You do any animals?
0: Like
1: cats, dogs, like figurine type things?
0: I leave that to Cash Patel, okay?
1: Now, I have a cat being commissioned right now that's sitting in a kiln. I'm having a lady make a cat, this really skinny little statue like my cat.
0: Very nice.
1: Yeah.
0: I've got a frog in my front yard.
1: You nice.
0: Know? Yeah. And be like, Kermit, fuck, I got a human in my throat. Okay, that joke was in bad taste. That the one that went through to my head, I didn't see it. Anyhow. So, I can make some pretty nice mugs, but the truth of the matter is like I have constraints. I have the constraints of the cost of the materials. Some of the things that I use for glazes are very expensive, so I got to limit them. I've got the amount of space in the kiln, so I have to think about maximizing that, and the amount of time. I could spend more time on my pieces and make them a lot nicer, but I can't afford to do that because I have to make ends meet, and I understand what the market will bear.
1: So there's a volume consideration versus time per piece.
0: Yeah.
1: It's like writing 10 crappy 3-chord songs versus a good 5-chord song.
0: Well, I'm sure if you're a cook, you can do something similar. You might substitute a different type of food or a different cut of meat.
1: Sure.
0: Or you might buy generic.
1: How
0: food.
1: Is your product stream that you use in your materials in the last, like, let's say 20 years? I'm not going to pick off 2 or 4 years because it sounds too partisan, but in like 2 decades, however, the price has changed.
0: Well, this is kind of interesting because I have done pottery since I was 18 over 4 decades, and I have a fairly good memory. I bought lithium carbonate for $1.25 a pound in the 80s, and I still have some of it left, and I believe it sells for well over $50 a pound now. Certain things from different mines fluctuate in cost. My clay costs were $10

0: that right out the gate, you're up to like a dollar a mug just to plop mud down.
1: Yeah, it's actually probably twice that.
0: Okay.
1: And that's really keeping the margins tight. I mean,
0: yeah.
1: I do that because I do sell my wares cheaper than a lot of people.
0: And you're not leasing a warehouse either. That's all in house, right?
1: Yeah. I've fortunate that I have a studio in my house.
0: Yeah.
1: But I can claim the footage on my taxes.
0: Cool.
1: So
0: what
1: that,
0: taxes?
1: I hate paying taxes because when every time you pay a tax, they attack someone else. But anyhow, so I'm like looking for people who want to talk about intention and want to talk about politics. I really have a hard time with the narrative, and I've gotten into it with a few people on Facebook, and I would love to have a face-to-face talk with them. It's okay. We don't have to go to blows, man. We can just trade ideas.
0: Yeah.
1: One of the things that really bothers me is a couple things, and I'm guilty of this too. You know, throwing the term socialist or communist or fascist or capitalist at something or someone as a topic, because honestly, through my reading of history and my understanding of the economic background, and I do have some economics in my background, and I could get into that. You have somebody calling to yell and complain.
0: No,
1: play the music. Play that fucking music, white boy.
0: My band wants me to do that. We've been doing it, but we're not very good.
1: Oh, my dad used to always ask me to play Far, Far Away. That's why I moved to Fort Bragg.
0: So you know what I don't like is you and I have something in common, even though we... what's really weird is...
1: Yeah, I don't really like to talk about that, we have something in common.
0: Here's you know, the funny thing is, like, white people, if let's just say a generic, take racist white person X or Y on the street, no matter what they're, and they'll say, all those Mexicans, blah, blah, blah. You know how many different groups in different areas of Mexico people actually come from, or Salvadoran or Honduras? And what's hilarious, being that I'm married to a Latina woman, is there's groups of Mexicans between store to store and groups that are mildly racist to each other because they come from different regions of Mexico, which is hilarious because everybody's like, oh, those people. And I'm like, which ones? The ones from Michoacan or Leon or, well, you know, there's so many factions. Like, which race? Because all of us white people, like, unless if we all came from Czechoslovakia or Russia or Slovenia, moose and squirrel, you know, unless if we all came from the same region, we're all mutts, you know? And it's so funny when people are racist over a border in one skin tone, when almost everybody on the other side of the border, they're mutts too. We're all mutts. We're all, you know, I remember the Saturday morning. You know, on the Saturday morning between the cartoons, they'd have those Schoolhouse Rocks. There was Interplanet Janet, and there was Conjunction Junction.
1: I'm just a bill, yeah. But my favorite, Monica and that giant sucking sound.
0: It's I like the Great American Melting Pot was my favorite one. You know, anyway, the Great American Melting Pot. And I always thought, what happened to us? What happened to those 70s, late early 70s, Saturday morning Schoolhouse Rocks teaching our kids that we are a melting pot? Now we're like, nope, can't play with that group. Can't play. Even in religion, they go, you got to be a Christian white naturalist. There's 25 different denominations of Christianity or churches in our town. Like, even they can't get along.
1: Well, yeah.
0: It's so funny how we can. And so the commonality for you and I, and something that Chris Skyhawk, who's doing his show, does, is we are repelled by both main political parties. And on some level, we're independent. But even then, we can argue stuff. But as independents, people that are super true blue are like, why, you like Trump? It's like, well, I didn't say that. And then MAGA people are like, what are you, a libtard? Well, I didn't say that. I'm right in the middle. Like, there's up, down, flim, flam, left, right, hot, cold, this bipolar world that the media's got us crafted into being.
1: You could make a very, very strong argument that the Democrats liked

0: Trump a lot more than they like Bernie Sanders. Twice.
1: Yeah, you know, that's the thing. I had two Bernie hats and a shirt. I wore them till they wore out. You know, and I know you'd probably say Bernie's got his issues too. Everybody's got issues.
0: I think the government, the system is FUBAR. We can get into that, but that comes back to that whole money thing that I was talking about, where money is politics and everything else is just performative. I do believe that we have some very interesting times, which is a Chinese curse. And I did go to China.
1: What did you do in China?
0: I had a great time. The people were awesome. I did not speak Chinese. I was very good at saying one thing.
1: Where's the bathroom?
0: Wo booming bai.
1: What does that mean?
0: I was so good at saying it that it actually caused a lot of confusion. Basically, it means I don't understand.
1: Oh, okay.
0: And if you say that just right, people just look at you and keep saying. So joke's on me. But yeah, it was nothing like I was told. My father worked in marketing and economics. I grew up when I was really little. He worked in the rocket program, and I was given a Polaris.
1: Estes or NASA?
0: No, the only STD my father had was me and my brothers and sisters.
1: Did you ever mess with Estes rockets when you were a kid?
0: A little bit.
1: Those were kind of fun.
0: They were fun.
1: Yeah. It was always like, how big of a little, like, you know, flammable engine thing could you stick in the smallest rocket?
0: Bang sight cannons? Did you ever do those?
1: What were those?
0: Oh, my God. Those were great.
1: Lawn darts were cool, but those are banned now.
0: Yeah.
1: Got to be safe.
0: Yeah, safe. Nothing safer than a cage, folks. To that end, shall we talk about the Palantir flock cameras?
1: You know what? I don't know much about them, except I've got an inside information that one of our former officers that left us, thank God, was misusing flock cameras. But I can't say anything else about it because the confidentiality, and I just don't know enough, my source. I think it was tracking people that the guy wanted to pull over. It was a predatory thing. And then there's news, you know, there's guys in other states using them to chase down old girlfriends or spy on ex-spouses and stuff. And where does that end? And you know what I don't get? And I know that Lindy did that thing talking about flock cameras with Eric, our new police chief. They did a little like one-on-one talking about flock cameras recently.
0: Well, let's talk about flock cameras.
1: Well,
0: Let's talk about money and the money behind flock cameras.
1: Buy one. Maybe I could lease it.
0: Well, the flock cameras run under this umbrella called Palantir. And Palantir was a company that is involved in artificial intelligence and run by a man called Peter Thiel. Peter Thiel was one of the, that's Alex Karp. Peter Thiel was one of the computer screens distractions.
1: That's all right. I'm listening.
0: Peter Thiel was one of the backers that backed Donald Trump and got him elected this last election. And before you get too hateful on him for doing Trump, you should know that he was actually backing Biden until 2 weeks before the debate. Now, Palantir has a very interesting funding stream. It got its initial funds from a company called InQtel, which is a financing arm of the CIA. And right after 9/11, a guy named John Poindexter, who was involved in Iran-Contra, I have some involvement in that, not from the standpoint of...
1: you weren't trading cocaine for arms?
0: No, I happened to be part of the news division that uncovered the second connection, but it wasn't really my deal. It was a guy named David Emery. You can look him up. He was part of Mae Brussels. But anyhow, Palantir runs the AI on this. And Palantir is a very interesting corporation. In my mind, it's a very evil corporation Palantir is also working in Gaza to help to control the Palestinians as they go through Gaza. And Alex Karp is on record of bragging about killing the bad guys, those bad Palestinians, which, in my opinion, Arabs seem to be the only group that it's all right to be racist against in the United States. But that's me, and what do I know?
1: So, you know what you mentioned?
0: I'm not done. Hang on.
1: Okay.
0: So Palantir happens to be in this other company, under this company called Apollo Global Strategic Services. It is a investment firm run and owned by Leon Black, who's very, very close to Mr. Jeffrey Epstein. Alongside of it is another company called CoreCivic. CoreCivic is a prison corporation that in this county, I believe, makes $128,000 per inmate, per bed, per year. All right. Now, these two set together on Apollo Global Management, which is run by Leon Black. He's out of this. Now, Palantir is working on a worldwide global surveillance, all right? And I can come back to that later because there's a very interesting thing that's happening with Argentina and Peter Thiel. And I believe really what they're trying to do is create a god, which works like a digital god, the all-seeing eye. Kind of like that eye on top of the pyramid on the $1 bill, which is kind of creepy.
1: I never saw that before. No, I'm kidding.
0: But anyhow, so the real scandal, in my opinion, is that CalPERS, which is the government, the California government pension plan, is actually invested in Apollo Global Management. So that means that there is a financial incentive of $128,000 per bed of our government to see you put in jail. If you don't make more than $128,000, let's say $100K, because let's allow $28,000 for cost, because I think that's very generous.
1: Overhead.
0: Yes. Well, you know, you gotta feed them that gourmet meal, and
1: yeah,
0: and they get Netflix and all that stuff, don't they? I don't know, but anyhow, so to me that's like way conflict of interest. So if you're teaching, you might want to go, oh, look, if Johnny can't read, no, it's okay. He goes to jail and he pays off for the teacher eventually, or he pays off for the policeman or the fireman. And I'm pretty sure that most of our government officials don't know this, because I would like to think that they would object. And I think that our people are mostly good. There are definitely some bad apples, but I think that they'll go a long ways of justifying things in order to consider themselves good. And I guess that's part of why I want to maybe explore these things with other people in a public manner, so we can actually look at ourselves and try and decide really where we are, where we are really being good and where we're not being good. We could go into Iran and all this other stuff, and we do things.
1: We're already in Iran, man.
0: We're out of Iraq today. We pulled out of Iraq. I know you probably thought we pulled out a while ago, but we pulled out of Iraq.
1: No, we're not.
0: We're getting our ass handled out.
1: So
0: you know, this is like banking. Everything has to be so damn sexual.
1: You know what I noticed?
0: We're pulling out now. We're pulling out.
1: Everything about flock cameras is like, oh my God, we're in the era of Trump and surveillance, Trump and surveillance. And you mentioned Biden, and this is funny because I read Biden. I'm looking at a Wikipedia page, and there's a section from 2010 to 2012. It says, in April 2010, Palantir announced a partnership with Thomson Reuters to sell the Palantir Metropolis product as QA Studio, a quantitative analysis tool. And on June 18, 2010, Vice President of the United States at the time, Joe Biden, guess who was president? Duh. And the Office of Management and Budget Director, Peter Orszag, held a press conference at the White House announcing the success of fighting fraud and the stimulus by the Recovery, Accountability, and Transparency Board, or RATB, Biden credited Palantir with supporting the Recovery, Accountability, and Transparency's board fraud detection efforts, highlighting specific cases identified through the system, blah, blah, blah, blah, blah. So this was under Obama before Biden was a president, before Trump's first term. Biden's praising Palantir. So it's just weird that social media is so Trump and flock, Trump flock, Trump flock.
0: They were
1: like, well, I think it's both parties are.
0: They were working with ICE, you know, in Trump's first administration. I was very critical of Obama and his policies using ICE when he was president, and I got called a racist for my troubles.
1: Yeah, we lost one of my stepsons, one of Rosa's sons, is in Mexico because he was iced under Obama, and it's so funny because when
0: ice, baby.
1: I know. That guy is such a weird. I have a vanilla ICD right behind me. It's down in the V's at the bottom of the stack. But
0: dude, I should have brought security.
1: But you know what's funny on, like, I'll doom scroll TikTok and people are like, oh, you know, Trump's going to deport so many people, whatever. And I'm like, well, here, you take that. And I'm like, well, you know, we lost a son under Obama. And the other kids and my wife are all becoming residents. You know, there's.
0: I love the residents.
1: Yeah.
0: Communism is good. Capitalism,
1: well, you know, by being a resident, the only thing that really changed is paying into Social Security for like 20 years of being in the country. Now, for the last couple of years, the Social Security actually rolls to where she can receive something.
0: Okay.
1: You can get it back.
0: This is what I wanted. I saw this, and I don't know anything about this, but I recognize things. Reuters is a news agency, and this is Thomson Reuters to sell Palantir Metropolis. You know, the news agencies, there was a thing called Operation Mockingbird. I'm curious, is the Reuters group. So it looks like there's a connection here between Palantir and your news, basically your programming.
1: So,
0: you know, let's talk about KZYX. I mean,
1: okay, but you know,
0: let's talk about programming.
1: If you look at one of those graphs that has all the left and right and who's in the middle on all media, you know, and there's the Foxes and the CNNs, like, totally polarized.
0: Yeah,
1: you know,
0: and that's really news.
1: But you know who's right dead center in the middle? Is Reuters and the AP. And now I'm looking at this going, no wonder Reuters is right dead center. You got to play both teams.
0: Yeah, see, now, we learned something new today.
1: Yeah,
0: I
1: got my learned on today.
0: I actually learned something from Joe Wagner. Get out your journal,
1: folks. I can show you
0: journal,
1: a couple guitar
0: folks.
1: Licks.
0: Dude, why
1: guitars?
0: Has everything got to be so damn sexual with you? Sorry, yeah, left a bad taste
1: riffs,
0: in my mouth.
1: Riffs, okay.
0: Okay, there we go. Sorry, I'm riffing on that.
1: Founded by Paul Julius Reuter.
0: In 1851.
1: It was a good year.
0: Yeah, we can talk about the railroad, too. I have Thomas Hart, and we can talk about that. We can talk about the history of the railroad, Stanford and Berkeley and
1: Yeah, I don't know. I'm so burnt out on seeing Skunk Train videos, promotions and stuff because, you know, who bought off the judge to turn them into a federal transportation group?
0: Well, I don't.
1: Because they don't take anything anywhere. How did that even happen?
0: Well, you know,
1: the judge closed his eyes and threw a dart at a decision.
0: Maybe we could talk to Chris and he just lies to me. Well, I don't know that. I mean, there's no such thing as lies. It's just alternate truth.
1: Yeah, and I don't need that guy like suing us. I'd like to keep it neutral. They're not a political group and they're not a nonprofit. So
0: money is politics.
1: You choose to buy tickets for a company that makes all your employees sign NDAs, and that's what it is.
0: Well, how many companies make you sign NDAs nowadays?
1: I'd say on the Mendocino
0: nowadays
1: Coast,
0: NDAs.
1: There's at least one.
0: Which, the skunk?
1: Yeah.
0: Yeah, well.
1: And I can't tell you who told me that because they signed an NDA.
0: Well,
1: you know,
0: how can I believe it? Because
1: I'll tell you off air.
0: Well, yeah, but the other thing is if they signed an NDA and then they told you so, then they violated the NDA, so they can't be trusted. So,
1: yeah,
0: that's circular logic for you folks. But, you know, I find this Reuters is very interesting. This brings back Operation Mockingbird.
1: And I've liked Reuters. I've never really bashed Reuters because I always thought they were, you know, right. When I was in AM radio, my grandfather was struggling against all the FMs in AM. And we would use UPI, you know, United Press International. But when he was like 3 or 4 months delinquent and our news feed would get shut off, he would go to the AP. And then after 6, 7 years, when UPI forgot who he was and he was delinquent on the AP, you know, one afternoon we'd just switch the phone line and we'd be back to UPI. You know, he would switch from one to the other as the station was getting buried in debt. And I thought those news services were straight down. I mean, it was headlines. They weren't like one political party. You know, a police officer wrecked his helicopter in the Bay Area. Two guys were injured. You know, that was not partisan news to read the California headlines when I read it.
0: Do you know who Edward Bernays was?
1: No, who's that?
0: Edward Bernays was Freud's nephew, and he started Modern Propaganda. There's a great program on it by a guy named Adam Curtis. It's a pretty lengthy documentary called, I believe it was Hypernormalization. I don't know. Anything by Adam Curtis is worth the time, and it's a lot of time. It's a big investment. But anyhow, he started the Modern Propaganda thing, and I the reason I was good at what I did when I was 17 was I was good at propaganda. I could make you think things. If I asked you a bunch of questions and set up a scenario and then asked you how to respond or how you might respond to some sort of question with, and you would have the stuff in the back of your mind, you would have perhaps have a different attitude than you would. I'll get into that later.
1: You ever plant Easter eggs and let the person that's on the other side feel like they discovered something, but you kind of like slipped it in underneath or gave them something? I do that with lighting designs as an electrician. I'll make suggestions that the next thing you know, my client's like, yeah, you know what? 4 cans in this kitchen lined up on these countertops would be really good. But, you know, instead of just like laying out the design as I would do it, I kind of plant some seeds and let them make a decision that follows through.
0: Well, back to bed with anyway. Barnet. He popularized smoking for women with the Virginia Slims.
1: Slims.
0: By having a bunch of very model-like women smoking during a big parade, and and then women smoking became popular for women. And they sold a lot of cigarettes. A lot of the times when I look at the social movements of the day, I try to look at who's making money and what has changed and why. We're taught a lot of different things. I'm meandering all over the place because
1: dividends.
0: That's probably where we'll go with this if I follow through and get some help doing this on my own. But yeah, so Modern Propaganda, they started the stuff about communism is bad and socialism is good, and you know they highlight news that they want you to know, and they downplay news that they don't want you to know. One of the things that you might do if you're trying to control the narrative, which is usually what your task is if you're in politics or if you're in marketing, is you want to have a device that you can use that you can manipulate to make mean whatever you want. A good example of that that's contemporary would be global change. Environmental global change.
1: You energy know, credits.
0: What scares me is global same. He woke up and it was just like Groundhog Day.
1: Yeah.
0: The sun was in the same spot. There was the exact number of clouds in the same position in the sky. You know, they do this stuff because they can keep you occupied with all sorts of stuff. And they can make global change or global climate change mean whatever they want it to mean. As a matter of fact, I can
1: contrails.
0: Yeah, we put the con in contrails. Yeah, I would say that I can make a very good strong argument that one of the reasons that we are in Ukraine is and fighting a war and creating incredible amounts of environmental destruction is global climate change, because we need to secure those minerals that they have there in the Ukraine.
1: Isn't it pretty much because Putin wants to be able to pipe oil across territories that he didn't have control, you know, and we shut those territories off, which means Russia doesn't have an outlet to sell their Ural or whatever the, you know, state-owned oil company is. They can't sell oil, so they start, you know, poking at Ukraine.
0: No, what happened is in 2014, a president was elected to the Ukraine named Viktor Yanukovych. I think it's something like that. I can't keep all the
1: Yanukovych?
0: Yes, that's it. And thank you. And
1: see, I listen to news.
0: And he wanted to maintain relations with both Russia and the West. And as such, the United States State Department couldn't have that. So they took $50 million from USAID and they astroturfed a demonstration. And there is video of prominent U.S. politicians in Ukraine. I think McCain is one. Maybe also is Mitch McConnell. Victoria Nuland was very much present there at that point. And they astroturfed a coup, essentially, and called the Maidan coup. And they were giving money to the Azov Battalion, which is a Nazi vestige of the Nazis from World War II. And you know, Russia wasn't happy about it, but the Azov Battalion started killing off ethnic Russians because, you know, the Slavic people, the Russian people, they're supposed to be slaves. And they're inferior to the Aryan people that were the ethnic Ukrainians. And Putin was getting a lot of heat from his people inside Russia because they were not allowing them to speak the Russian language. They weren't allowing them to have the Russian church. Most people don't know this, but Putin is actually a Christian, and Russia, unlike the United States, actually identifies itself as a Christian nation.
1: Kind of.
0: No, they do. It's a state religion. I personally don't think that nations should have a state religion. But that's, you know, that's a whole other thing. I also have a background in religion. I went to parochial schools, spent 2 years in Jesuit, and at one point thought I might become a priest, and did study religion pretty furiously. And
1: what changed your mind? You like girls?
0: Well, that was definitely part of it. You know, it was funny because when I was a kid, I did like girls. I don't particularly like
1: them. And I don't mean to offend anybody out there if you're religious. I just think that humor belongs in broadcasts. So, you know.
0: Well,
1: anyway.
0: I'm a walking, talking contradiction. But, you know, it was funny because, like, when I was a kid, man, they would beat on me. They just like to hit me. And he's like, hit me. I hate you. I hate you. Your hair is so nice. And I like girls, and I like to talk. Honestly, the main reason I like girls is because they are much better at communicating than men.
1: I went to a Catholic school for 1 year.
0: Yeah.
1: And it's because I couldn't focus on my work in the elementary school where I was at. I was a kid that when my mother and my father first divorced, I crashed really, really hard.
0: Oh,
1: it was like a traumatic time in my life, missing a parent. And so part of that was like, well, then you're going to go to this Catholic school because you need to get out of this pool of kids and go to another pool of kids.
0: Catholic
1: and that didn't do anything
0: mean.
1: For me.
0: Those
1: it was
0: kids
1: weird.
0: Are mean. I went to
1: the kids where I was at were nice. I mean, I didn't have any problems because it was like fourth grade. They weren't very vicious.
0: I went to
1: maybe
0: Jesuit.
1: They are in other places.
0: I went to Jesuit in Sacramento, and there were some very rich kids that went there, and I was not very rich, and I actually had to have my first business in order to buy my clothes and my books.
1: Wow.
0: And
1: I had to walk 14 blocks.
0: And those kids, I had to ride my bike 7 miles.
1: Well, I would ride sometimes, but...
0: But, you know, there's a story about, like, people wonder why parochial education is so good, and it really is. I'm definitely...
1: Well, it either is or it
0: obviously
1: isn't.
0: Obviously, I'm smarter than Joe here, and he only went there 1 year. I only went 4 years, you know. But you know what it is?
1: What years, though? What grade levels?
0: 7th, 8th, 9th, and 10th.
1: Oh, okay. Up there in like the I'm going to learn algebra zone. Or somewhere like that.
0: Yeah.
1: Like I was still back into like adding double numbers.
0: Yeah.
1: Getting into dividing fractions. Oh, well, adjacent like pre-algebra in 4th grade, I guess. I mean, the nothing was complicated.
0: But you know, so like this guy, he's got this kid and the kid's not doing any work. And so they get frustrated because he just sucks. And they say, okay, well, let's stick him in a Catholic school because Catholic schools, they have a better reputation, you know. They do better on all the scores, and they can get into that later, how that happens. But they do better on all the tests and everything. They do really good. They're very accredited. It costs $10,000 a semester to go to the school that I went to now. And it didn't cost that one in 1976. Anyhow, so this kid, they put him in a Catholic school, and, you know, he comes home after school, and he goes straight upstairs and goes right to work. And immediately, you know, he puts his nose to the ground, the grindstone, because that's how it is in Catholic school. And he goes back to school, comes home every day, goes right back up to work, and his grades come straight up. He's just getting straight A's and everything. And his parents are like, just please, this punch. And they're just thinking, this is a great investment. So finally, you know, the parents are like, wow, you know, these Catholics are working miracles, you know. It's like, and so they say to the kid, you know, we don't want you to change anything. We're really happy with what you're doing, but we just kind of want to know, like, what made the difference? What made you, you know, decide to buckle down and get good at your educations? And the kid says, well, you know, I went to that school the first day, and I saw that guy up there hanging there all bloody on the plus sign, and I knew I better get to work.
1: Wow.
0: Sorry.
1: Yeah, there it is. I should get you your own rubber chicken. You know, they have giant... I went into Spunky Skunk Toy Store. They're not an underwriter, but, you know, it's a fair toy store, office supplies, downtown, whatever. And during Fiesta Latina...
0: Spunky Skunk, is that a euphemism?
1: I don't know. I know. But I went there with my granddaughter, Vanessa, because during Fiesta Latina, she was bored, and my wife was doing food service at the Fiesta, and I thought, I'm going to go into Tall Guy and get a beer, and I took my granddaughter over, and we got a unicorn Lego kit. And I don't know why I brought them up. Anyway, we went over there, and we were building Legos for, like, I don't know, about an hour it took us to do that kit. I let her do all the steps herself.
0: The Legos are cool.
1: Yeah, great breakaway. Great place to kind of take the mind to imagination land. But, oh, I know why I was thinking Spunky Skunk. They have these, like, they're 10 times bigger than this rubber chicken, but you can't squeeze them. They're, like, solid. And I'm like, well, what good is that if they don't go, rah! You know, and just, like, totally unload a big squawk. Maybe they got a squeaker on part. I mean, I just reached up and grabbed the torso of a big rubber chicken. I went, it doesn't squish. Maybe there's a squish spot, like a minor one. I don't know. So I wasn't sold. But I was sold on Legos. They have a good Lego selection down there. Legos are never cheap. But, you know, the nice thing as an adult is you're not working week by week for $5 a week allowance to buy a $30 Lego set. Now, if you walk in on a whim, you can think, I need to break my mind open and, like, come back to, like, youth, break away from my guitars and the same YouTube streams I watch, and just, like, let my mind go away to a kit.
0: Is it me? Is YouTube, the quality of YouTube has just gone just through the floor.
1: Well, you know, my son told me you got to use LibreWolf. And LibreWolf is like a Linux version of, like, a Chrome web browser. Because when you look at YouTube and you're using it through LibreWolf, all the commercials are gone. Because the commercials are insane.
0: Yeah.
1: It's like 2.5 minutes. You got to hit skip 3 times to start your, you know, like a news piece that's 12 minutes long. And every 2 minutes, there's another 2 minutes of commercials. So
0: I'm starting to take it personal. All I do is get ads for Viagra. It's like, I am perfectly, you know, all right. Thank you very much.
1: Yeah. For the longest time, I was getting those, do you suffer from stuck poop? I mean, those
0: I don't suffer. I enjoy it.
1: And especially like Pandora, you know, I've used the Pandora radio app for rock and roll when I'm out mowing the field on my tractor. I stream it from my phone into my hearing protection. And every ad is like, do you suffer from stuck poop? Try this 30 minutes. I'm like, oh, my gosh. I mean, what have I been doing or saying in the background? I'm not walking around the house going stuck poop, and then, you know, the ads. Because if I walk by my devices, and I back when I had my Suzuki Samurai and my Geo
0: Tracker.
1: What's
0: your music choice, man?
1: Proggy rock, you know, progressive, some 80s, new wave. But when I used to buy parts for my off-road rigs, I could be talking, you know, I want to buy a new bumper for my Suzuki Samurai. Next thing you know, all my sidebar ads are from like Cal Mini and these companies that sell parts for Suzuki Samurais.
0: You still have that Suzuki Samurai?
1: I got rid of it. And then I got rid of my Geo Tracker. My midlife crisis of off-road rigs is over. I'm back to building guitars.
0: It's a midlife crisis.
1: Yeah, the guitars are easier to maintain and they don't rot sitting out in the weather. You know, I can just kind of leave them in here. And I got to give props. I mean, I know this isn't like a tell everybody about your favorite, but Morgan's been really good with my guitar projects. He's really Morgan. Reasonable, Daniel.
0: Morgan is very good.
1: Foxglove, you know, secondhand grass. You know, his B bender now has like three benders. It's a B bender with two other. It's like a Willy Wonka machine, how many strings you can bend on a Telecaster. Anyway, he does fascinating work. I recommend him if somebody has guitar work and stuff.
0: He does my guitar work if I don't do it.
1: Yeah. So, you know what? We've got like 10 minutes to the top, the 9 minutes. What do you think of shipping biosolids out of the area? Because you're the guy that stood in a city council meeting a decade ago and used the S-H-I-T word like four times in a public comment, said we have really good beep, and I think if we got really good beep, we should be using it for something. And I was somebody said, well, we ship all our solids from our wastewater out. I didn't even know that. I thought it was all just treated in the tanks, it evaporated. But now I'm reading, according to the regional water supply, city planning documents, blah, blah, blah, blah. The sludge uses a belt filter press, and the city continuously invests in managing this material locally first, wherever that is.
0: Okay, can I just weigh in here? I think this is just stupid. I almost said the bad word. Look, we got a huge problem, and I think the problem is that we don't think we're animals. We seem to think we're above nature, and that's a huge problem. I think that if we want to save the planet, we need to reevaluate how we do things. I have a Substack. I don't really write it. It's AI, but I did a lot of research. And I have this theory that we are basically a society of pirates, and we've turned the whole society into pirates. And pirates, there's some good things about pirates. Pirates brought us spices. Pirates bring us technology from one place to another.
1: Cool words like arg.
0: Yeah, but pirates don't really produce much. Pirates don't grow food. Pirates don't husband animals. And there's Cash Patel again.
1: They parlay their stash.
0: Yes. Pirates aren't famous for their cooking. They're probably not famous for their massage. Pirates take things from one place or another and they profit from it, but they don't
1: like diseases.
0: Really? Yeah, that too.
1: And rodents and cats.
0: Yes. But they gave us pasta and tomatoes and nutmeg and cinnamon and
1: did you know that the city has a $1 million contract for a new biosolids storage building?
0: Well, what I was getting at was, you know, they say you don't shit where you live, but honestly, I think that's the problem. You know,
1: you ever pee in your garden?
0: All the time.
1: Me
0: and,
1: too.
0: And as I pointed out at that time, this is some good shit that we're giving away. You know,
1: okay, each one of those costs us $1,000. I'm just kidding. But yeah.
0: But anyway. but I mean it. I mean it's real. Life is a circle. Everything is a circle. Nothing is wasted. There is no away. All right? Figure that out. I mean it's really pretty basic. There is no away, all right? It defies basic physics, which is another way I try and look at things, is just through the most basic physics of things. There is no way. So everything has a purpose. And, you know, that could be used as fertilizer. And instead, and when I first moved here, there was a huge problem because the kelp was overgrowing because we were pumping all this stuff out there. And that was good nitrogen stuff. And it made the kelp grow crazy. And then, you know, the animals were eating the kelp like the urchins. And we were selling the urchins like big time. And then there was some wasting disease. And we don't really know what caused the wasting disease. It could be any number of things. I mean, they're playing with the genetics of our food. They're putting drugs in our water and stuff. Like a lot of the food that we grow in this country, you cannot sell in parts of Europe and Russia. You know, genetically modified organisms are not allowed to be sold in Russia.
1: It's so weird how we have like 40% of our populations like, is this gluten-free?
0: Yeah, I'm allergic to wheat, so be careful.
1: You're allergic to wheat, but I always feel like I'm going to eat everything full throttle at my discretion until I start getting food poisoning or I start ralphing something up. Like whenever they say lettuce has E. coli in Southern California, I go straight to the store and buy a head of lettuce and just eat it to my head. Well, because I'm like, how? What's the chances it's in this head of lettuce? I'm probably testing fate.
0: Well, look at our population and look how healthy we are. And honestly,
1: or unhealthy.
0: Well, yeah, that's just the healthy was just look at how healthy we are. And, you know, health has got through food and activity and how we use our bodies. And I do believe that one of the things that we could do that would improve our health is by growing food. It'll be healthier. There's less stuff in it. It also, there's less, the food costs that you absorb when you buy things at the store is through transportation, which means our food is going to go up just like this diesel. The other thing is there's a huge amount of genetically modified organisms that many people do consume. And there's been no testing to see what that may or may not do to your body. I look back to the pyramids, the food pyramid in particular, and I recognize an Edward Bernays, bringing it back to good old Edward, he had something to do with this. The food pyramid was really more of a sales trick. They had created a lot of food really cheap, and they needed a way to sell it, and it made sense, especially to a Seventh-day Adventist. Kellogg.
1: I was going to say, I watched a documentary about like the food pyramid.
0: Who was vegetarian to begin with?
1: Because what year did ever all of us start going, we need to start eating breakfast cereals? Because before that, we were
0: the cereal killers, man.
1: We were Captain slim. Crunch. We were all super slim.
0: Cuckoo for cocoa.
1: But we were eating bacon, eggs, toast with real butter, sausage patties. Like we had that traditional fried breakfast, and we're all like thin as rails back then. And then we introduced the breakfast cereal and those grains into those other meals, and we all just blimped out.
0: Yeah, well, that they have discovered that actually fat is good for you, and it kind of makes sense.
1: And we can run over the top of the hour. I don't care. I feel like we're hitting a block, unless if you want to wrap it.
0: No,
1: but I got
0: I'm
1: a question.
0: Fine. I
1: got
0: to put away the geese, but I can talk for a little while longer.
1: So,
0: I'm doing a really bad job of it, but I'm kind of trying to recruit people who want to get involved and help me get involved and do this. I'd like to do a show downtown just because I can walk there. I might see if I could set in with Marco.
1: Marco, though, is broadcasting from Albion these days.
0: Oh, never mind.
1: He had a cataract thing. I think he had one eye done, and he might have had the other eye done, but now he's, because he had a driving incident where he like bonked something with his car and his night vision was bad. So coming up to the coast.
0: Yeah.
1: So he's been doing it from Albion. And once you've like gotten used to not commuting, it's kind of addictive. That's why for 11 and a half years, I've done all my shows here.
0: Yeah, that's something, too, I want to say, you know, because it's like if you criticize the medicines and the vaccines, and we were talking about the vaccines before we went on. But, you know, there have been some really great medical advancements made. I will make no bones about that. Vaccines, maybe some of them, but maybe not. We haven't really seen the science, and I would like to see the science. And when I talked with my pediatrician and asked to see the science, they got very cagey. And I ended up calling my congressman and also the EPA and the FDA, and they couldn't produce the science on the 72 products that they want to stick in my kid. And I'm like, does it exist? And, you know, that whole, there's another thing. Are you a vaxxer or anti-vaxxer? What if I'm like, want to be informed?
1: Yeah, what if you're neither?
0: I want to know what's going on. You know, it's like, I would like to be able to talk about this without getting painted with some bad brush.
1: Let me make the feds happy really quick. This is 107.7 KNYOLP Fort Bragg. Okay, that was a station ID. I was just going to ask you something, and I spaced.
0: Ha, ha, ha, ha, ha.
1: That's how it goes.
0: Do you suffer from attention deficit disorder?
1: No, apparently, according to Pandora, it's stuck
0: every day.
1: Tell us about your crumb rubber campaign.
0: Oh.
1: I mean, you know what? So I pulled it up before you came in.
0: I got to be a little careful about that, but not too much. I'm alleging. Everything I say is alleged.
1: Okay. Well, let me read you one thing. And the part I wanted to read you is they found that outdoor air concentrations during play match background levels and chemical absorption by a skin and or in ingestion is very low. And the reason I brought up that one line is, they also say if your kid's rolling around on a crumb rubber playing field, that they're supposed to wash their hands at any parts that have touched it before eating or handling food. So they're saying it's the same as the background levels of, let's say, society. Because one thing that's all over, unless if it's all in our water and dissipated by now, remember when they put MTBE in our fuels? God. And it was supposed to clean up our fuels. This is a 90s thing. They started in the 70s and then really ramped it up in the 90s to clean up the air. Then what they realized was those were forever chemicals that were killing fish. And then if you remember leaded gas, you know, putting a molecule of lead into a gas formula to keep those early Cadillacs from pinging. And we eventually got away from leaded gas. But that turned all of our original interstate highway systems were technically toxic lead dumps if you sampled the dirts on the side. So the background of society is dirty enough that they're saying the crumb rubber matches background levels. What are your thoughts on that?
0: My thoughts on that is the ingestion is very low. I don't know what they are and what they aren't. What I do know is that it has been associated with a 42% increase in cancer.
1: Is that like amongst avid solid soccer players?
0: And that is the VOCs that are present in crumb rubber. The other thing that bothers me about...
1: What's a VOC? A volatile off-gas...
0: Organic compound.
1: Okay.
0: The other thing is the funds that were used to do this were supposed to be funds to protect the water, and I know for a fact, because I am a neighbor to that area, that the water table is less than 10 feet underneath that. And that stuff goes straight into the water. And when it gets up in the water, it ends up in the ocean.
1: Do you have a well?
0: I do have a well.
1: I won't tell anybody because they'll want to put a meter on it soon.
0: We can talk about that. But
1: how deep? Well,
0: just
1: ours is 12 feet deep, and I'm in Cleone.
0: Yeah.
1: And our well is a 10-foot stick of white PVC with another 2 feet on it, and then the well pump. So I guess it's maybe 15. Is where our well pump is. So
0: we
1: very shallow.
0: We voted to make this bond to save the water, and then they use this bond to pollute the water, and they think they can get away with it because they put somebody with an Indian surname on the back of it, Mr. Wade Crowfoot. And I kind of put that down to racism, quite frankly, but I tend to think of the Democrats as being much more racist than the Republicans, but that's just because of history.
1: Do you remember that South Park episode?
0: Piss off people.
1: There was a South Park episode where the one teacher that just looks like a white guy with a feather, he goes, I'm like Dave Running Bear Brown or something. He says, I'm 1/16, you know, something Indian. And one of the kids goes, does that mean we only have to pay 1/16 attention to you?
0: There you go.
1: Anyway.
0: You know, we are a melting pot. I worked in Mendocino for a while, and I paid attention and listened. And, you know, we will find any excuse to turn somebody or somebody else into the other. And it's all about power, and we're trying to exercise our power. When I lived in Mendocino, it was like all those kids are coming down from Fort Bragg, you know, to do the after-school program.
1: ROP program. I took the audio and electronics labs.
0: But, you know, this goes back to the Bacon Rebellion, which I think was in the 1600s. I'm not positive. But in Haiti, I believe it was, the blacks and the whites were pretty much the same. They were slaves, et cetera, et cetera. And they got together and they overthrew their masters. And then they decided that if they made the white people in charge of the black people and they gave them just a little bit of an edge, that they would divide them up. And then they were easier to manage. And, you know, this whole Black Lives Matter, to me that's part of that too. You know, it's one of those things like climate change. It's like, what does it really mean? You know, what are you saying? I was like, do they matter? Of course they matter. Well, what does that mean after that? It's kind of like putting a big sign up in your window that says, we don't pee in our pool.
1: Yeah, welcome to our ool. Notice there's no pee in it.
0: It's like, you know, come on, people. We're better than that. Aren't we? Aren't we? I don't know. Race wasn't always such a big deal. I'm mixed race, but I don't tell people that because they'll look at me and they'll go, "No, you're white." I was like,
1: "Yeah,
0: why?" Okay,
1: that kind of goes back to that whole thing about the regional Latino people, how they have there's groups,
0: yeah,
1: you know, and
0: I get like people talk about white supremacy, and it's like I kind of want to talk about that just for a minute.
1: Sure.
0: For starters,
1: how white are you?
0: I have no idea.
1: You honestly know where your ancestors came from?
0: Vaginas mostly.
1: Okay, good answer.
0: actually, I have a very interesting. I do have a little bit of everything in me. It was thought that my great grandfather was a black man. My grandmother was a high yellow mulatto with vitiligo. She was a Negro undercover. She married my grandfather, who was a Stark, and Stark was a very famous revolutionary hero. He crossed the Potomac with George Washington. When he was 10, he was captured by the Indians, and he was adopted by the chief because he was a badass fighter. Then he was sold back to George Washington when he was 27 years old, and he became part of his recruiting. And what he would do is he would get alcohol from George Washington, and he would go to the local bars, and he would get the people drunk, and he would conscript them. He would basically write them into a blood oath, which is basically a spell. It's witchcraft, if you will.
1: Ooh.
0: Call it witchcraft, wicked
1: witchcraft.
0: We
1: should do a Halloween show.
0: Although I know it's simply taboo.
1: They said it was murder.
0: Basically what that meant was you go out there and you kill the enemy. And if you don't kill the enemy, then we kill you. Now, he was at one time the largest landowner in Virginia. And so he probably had slaves. Whether he did or not, I don't know. I imagine he probably did. He also is famous for killing over 3,000 people, and he was asked to fight the Indians, and he would not. You know, I have a very different look and perspective on politics. I do believe the Constitution was in many ways stolen from the Iroquois. They were the original pen, the Tree of Liberty and all that stuff. That's their stuff. They didn't believe in individual land ownership, so that rubs a lot of people the wrong way. I don't know how we're going to get around that, but I don't believe individual land ownership is the way to go. I think that too many people abuse the land.
1: Yeah. I think that over land ownership is like a priority. I think just the taxation without representation is...
0: Well, that comes back to the whole white supremacy thing, yeah. which I always think about. So, 'cause I'm like, what the hell really is that? And I kind of think what it is I think it's like the remnants, like somehow we know something is wrong. And part of it is the remnants of the East India, Dutch East India Company, which had a stock market and all this other stuff. And this gets into the economy.
1: Mm-hmm.
0: And it's not the economy stupid, it's the stupid economy. And one of my problems with how our government and does business is they're busy trying to make money, and they think every problem can be solved by making money. Money is just a delusion or an illusion. You're like, oh, we're going to take my money and put my money to work. Well, take your money and put it in your backyard and tell it to mow your lawn and get back to me when your lawn is mowed.
1: Sure. So, and don't run over the money with the lawnmower.
0: And we don't do investment. We do some. Like, by investment, I don't mean investment to make money. I mean investment in the future and what is going to be here? What are you going to leave the future that says something about you besides, hey, here's this money? But that's part of it. And I think a lot of people think, well, that's what they're talking about when they talk about white supremacy, because I don't see any white supremacy. I mean, what I see is Arabic numbers, which might be one reason why people don't like the Arabs, because they hate math.
1: I know Arabic numbers. That's hilarious. Hey, what do you think about, have you ever read anything about the, there's supposed to be a pipeline that's a domestic supply, United States supply, that's supposed to reach California to be able to be refined by 2029.
0: Talking about oil?
1: Yeah.
0: I don't know anything about
1: it. Okay. Well, the reason I bring it up is, I know people are like, well, Keystone Pipeline got stopped. Well, no, Keystone is as it is. We're just, and I don't know anybody, any redneck Trump guy driving an F-154 that runs on tar sands, you know. But I think since gas is so expensive, and you drove out here, I drove to town. I know what it is at the pump. It's ridiculous.
0: What I think is insane is that we are blowing up pipelines in Ukraine, and we're blowing up oil tankers in the Strait of Hormuz, and then complaining about the price of oil.
1: Although we aren't doing that.
0: We pay for it.
1: I know. That's what sucks.
0: These clowns from the Silicon Valley that worked in the defense area, again, we are delusional, worked in defense. I mean, they made a living off of it. And that was their investment. And it turned out well for them in forms of money. But what did they leave? What have we left the future generation?
1: Really? Yeah.
0: What are we doing? What are we doing here?
1: Yeah, it's strange because so many people in media are crying, well, Gavin Newsom, why is it so high in California? I said, well, because Richmond, that supplies like 2/3 of the fuel in the whole freaking state, is fed by a big boat over and over and over by big boats. And if the world market price is up due to the Strait of Hormuz, then of course it's up, because the taxes really haven't changed since
0: diesel
1: was $4 a gallon.
0: If we weren't building all this stuff and having 800 bases around the world.
1: Yeah, are we up to that? I thought it was like 690.
0: And if we were, well, it's probably down to 690 because the Iranians have been kicking our ass.
1: Yeah.
0: I mean, there's another real interesting thing. I mean, Trump gave $1.5 trillion to the MIC, and we have yet to see one Patriot missile from 1980 technology roll off the assembly line. Meanwhile, the Iraqis are building 200 to 300 missiles a month, of missiles that go anywhere from Mach 5 to Mach 25. Mach is the speed of sound, so Mach, which is a little bit less.
1: Are you mocking me?
0: It's about 800 miles an hour. I don't know, maybe 765, something like that. So essentially, your future could be coming at you right now at 20,000 miles an hour.
1: You know the most hilarious thing about modern warfare that we've discovered under Trump, not that he's the guy, because it could have been Biden and Harris. It doesn't
0: Death
1: really matter.
0: Isn't funny?
1: No, it's that
0: killing
1: drones,
0: babies isn't
1: a
0: funny?
1: Drone that costs as much as a used Subaru can take out the Iron Dome. Well, I mean,

0: Then the World Bank and the IMF comes in and they write loans to the people of that region, and they hire those same companies or companies that are ancillary or adjacent to, yes, those same contractors to come and rebuild it. And they do it at a very expensive price because there's people in the World Bank, they're making a lot of money. There, a lot of them are in the 1%. And guess what? A lot of them are probably your neighbors. You might even know them and you don't realize it. And they probably don't recognize that they're doing something that's so terrible either, because it is human nature to make you feel that you're doing something good.
1: Dividends.
0: They paid in dividends. Interest. Substantial penalty for.
2: Yeah, at the bottom of the
0: return.
2: Hour, I do a date book, but I've got a 10-minute instrumental track, so we're good for a minute. Any closing thoughts, or what do you think?
0: Well, I will talk with Joe a little more, and I'll try and find some people who might actually want to talk to with me about that. I'm not sure if we can do call-ins, and maybe we might do some call-ins.
2: There's
0: or
2: a way to do it. There's some trickery to it, but there are phone buses on the boards downtown, which just like this, where I can patch a phone. Do you have a phone with a headset jack?
0: I don't own a cell phone. It's okay. Called a cell phone for a reason.
2: We have a landline downtown that has a headset jack, and that can also be used. But if somebody else calls in, it might go bleep, bleep.
0: Yeah.
2: You know, it's just a matter of.
0: Well, I probably have to learn how to use that. You know, it's very interesting. A lot of people don't know this. But did you know that when they designed the internet, they've designed a back door into that? Oh, and back to Peter Thiel.
2: You mean like a data center?
0: Yeah. And then back to Peter Thiel?
2: Yeah.
0: Peter Thiel constructed his corporation in such a fashion that he still has control of it, but it can sell his stocks and move that capital, and has done such, and is creating a one AI to rule them all in Argentina. So I don't know, you know, if something happens to your money or whatever, it could be AI. Maybe it's the Russians, it's Chinese. You never know. And quite frankly, the Chinese, the Russians, they're all us. I mean, when they're talking about nations, most of these, well, like a lot of these economies eclipse most nations. And it's all the same pot, this whole we owe this.
2: You trust the
0: that.
2: FDIC? Like for bank transfers? Every bank says, you know, insured or underwritten by the FDIC. Because our dollar is so devalued now.
0: It's actually worth less than you think. But, you know, it's just a piece of paper. You know, it's like if you were in a lifeboat in the ocean, and you're just trying to get a little fish, trying to figure out how you can maybe make a still out of your jeans so you can get some fresh water and survive another day or two.
2: Sure.
0: And somebody comes by with a boat and says, "Hey, man, here, have these gold bars." I don't think they're going to be that important to you.
2: Yeah. Have you heard of people like they're saying, what are we about 44 trillion in debt or something?
0: I think it's
2: whatever.
0: Up to a trillion at this point.
2: Well, I thought it was 44 trillion.
0: I think it's like 60 trillion.
2: Okay. Well, anyway,
0: it's
2: what
0: going
2: about,
0: up so fast.
2: What about printing $1 trillion bills and just consolidating all the debt into a stack of paper?
0: Do you know,
2: it's all IOUs anyway, isn't it?
0: Have you studied modern monetary theory?
2: Just, you know what I do is I turn on these videos
0: on
2: YouTube.
0: Do you know what modern monetary theory is?
2: What is it? It's, expand.
0: It's how we run our government now. It's called modern monetary theory.
2: Ah! My cat is exploring claws. She brought in a tiny little mouse this morning, chased it all around the living room. This is a real studio story. And I was going to take the edge of my foot because this thing's bleeding
0: I'm
2: and limping.
0: I'm calling PETA, man.
2: And I have a front door that swings and then I have a sliding door. And I opened up the sliding door and I went to kick the little mouse out the door and it fell right into the track and then it crawled into the track of the door. So then I had to, to roll the door. Now I'm crushing the thing and I had to remove the slider. I had to like lift it out of the pane and there's this
0: cleaner.
2: Rolled over munched. I was so gross.
0: Shop vac.
2: Yeah. Anyway, she brings in rodents. She's a good cat. I think everybody should have a rodent killer if you have, you know.
0: My rodent killer worked a year and then retired.
2: Oh.
0: Last gopher she brought in, I caught.
2: Okay.
0: And buried.
2: Well, Chris, I appreciate you coming in, even if everybody else out there thinks

0: We're just poop disturbers that talk too much. And
1: well, I'm sure they do. If they don't, they're not paying attention.
0: Oh, there it is. I just want to make for sure this is called The Last Orders. It's pretty relaxing. It's so relaxing.
1: Do you remember Cardboard Prison Radio?
0: No.
1: Oh, that was so cool.
0: What was Cardboard Prison Radio?
1: Oh, it was a Crazy YX. Tim Wungie or whatever. It was a good show. I kind of think the guy lost his mind a little bit, but I mean, who hasn't these days? But
0: yeah, we have our moments.
1: I lost my mind, and I'm having a fun time looking for it. And hey, maybe you can help me.
0: Have you done much with Bruce Clark?
1: Mostly we hang out and talk and play a little music.
0: You guys ever interested in doing another First Friday round?
1: You know, I'll talk to him about it.
0: Okay.
1: I love that guy. He's such... We have so much fun telling stories because we... Whatever.
0: He's got him.
1: I do too.
0: Yeah. I saw him walking down the street the other day, and occasionally on First Fridays, or like in an early afternoon, he'll just pop in, say hi, love you guys, you know, and take off.
1: He loves his station. No, yeah. He told me he thought you were crazy.
0: Oh.
1: I went, well, yeah.
0: Again, I have my moments, you know? The thing about being nuts is compartmentalizing it. Like, he used to teach slinging mud,
1: yes,
0: clay, you know, pottery. You have to compartmentalize your... I mean, you couldn't do that to the kids and go like, I'm an independent, both parties suck, and your parents are voting wrong.
1: You know, I didn't do that, but I didn't shy away from my attitudes and ideas. But, you know, kids don't want to talk about that. But, you know, there are a lot of ways to teach people things. And children are great because, like, one of the hardest things about teaching is when you are trying to teach somebody, you have to pretty quickly think about where they are on that particular level, and you have to come to them to their level. You can't expect them to come to you on your level if you're an expert, so you have to come to them on their level and then bring them up to that. And honestly, I was talking with somebody about this today. When you are a teacher, you learn so much more than your students. It's really amazing, and it's really hard to explain, but all the different ways that you learn, and how do you learn to deal with people. And, you know, one of the things that really bothers me that I see right now is we're not really dealing with each other. We got our little cell phones, and somebody came over to talk to me the other day, and he pulled out his cell phone and started looking at it, and I'm like, you know, I'm pretty good at multitracking or whatever, you know, what do they call that? Multitasking. There you go. I'm really good at that. Yeah. And really good. That was a joke. Anyhow, you know, you're not. And nobody really multitasks. What they do is they do several tasks at once, one after the other. And they integrate them. And if you're going to integrate your cell phone or, like, you were integrating the keyboard and the computer, and it was a great tool. We learned about Thomas Reuter back.
0: Yeah, we learned
1: Palantir.
0: That Reuters is behind.
1: So,
0: has,
1: yes, yeah. So
0: meat in the or what is yeah, it, skin you, in the game?
1: Your
0: is what I'm
1: your
0: thinking.
1: Programmers,
0: yeah,
1: have skin in the Palantir game. We learned that today in this hour.
0: And I
1: we
0: pulled up all my together. Events for my date book while we were sitting here fiddling around, too. So I'm ready
1: Earl
0: to...
1: Earl Oliver, the blues man.
0: Yeah, October 9th. I'll tell you about him. He'll be at the
1: Headless Coffee.
0: If
1: Let's
0: you like
1: hear
0: your coffee and
1: Oliver.
0: Your cookies with a side of blues and jazz. Anyway.
1: And Earl delivers. He does deliver the blues. 110%.
0: I'm blue already. All right.
1: Okay. Well, Joe, it's been fun. And it's been real.
0: That's 31, 38.
1: Hasn't been real fun, but
0: yeah, it was fine.
1: It was.
0: Yeah, you let me know what you want to do, and
1: hopefully I didn't make a big fool of myself. We will talk later. I got to put away the geese, and that is not a euphemism.
0: Well, you're welcome to hang for a minute because I'm going to do my date book, and then if you want to chat for a minute after this,
1: yeah, let's do that.
0: Okay, I'm going to pop your mic down.
1: Bye, everybody.
0: Oh, say that again.
1: Goodbye, everybody. happy trails, and may your past follow you to the future.
0: I'm queuing my last, my set for my date book. Oh, you know what? I'm at the wrong cue point. I can change it. There we are. All right, you guys. Well, that last hour and a half, I had Christopher Sisper, guy I've known for about 29 years, almost 30 years. And it's now time for the date book. I'm going to skip right into some events here really quick. Taking a look. It looks like live jazz at Pier Place. It's the Francis Vanek Trio, which is Francis Vanek, Lincoln Andrews, and Danny Barca. I like his guitar playing. He's really excellent. It's Friday, October 2nd, first Friday, 790 Port Road, Point Arena, from 6 to 8 p.m. This poster was not made with artificial intelligence, I can tell, but it's pretty cool anyway. The Magic Market comes back Saturday, October 31st from 1 to 4 p.m. where they block off Franklin Street and all the street vendors kick in what they do. And let's see, does it say anything else about this? It says from 11 to 4, come shop small, discover one-of-a-kind goods, meet local creators, and soak up some Halloween magic. Whether you're looking for special gifts, handmade goodies, art, or just a fun way to spend Halloween, there's always something waiting for you. Bring friends, family, come celebrate. And who's that guy? Yeah, I should invite you to... Oh, you want to get invited to the Magic Market?
2: I'll think about it.
0: There it is. Now you've got a Facebook invitation, because that's how social media works. First Fridays, down at the KNYO studio, we have Erica and Sebastian with band. It's Frankie and the Last Souls. The Lost Souls. Frankie and the Lost Souls. She's a Canadian. Okay. It's Friday, October the 2nd, from 6:30 to 8:30, Franklin... Franklin with an extra L on the end. I like the spelling on that. That's funny. It's a free concert. We usually run the popcorn machine. Have a good time, because we are, as a little broke nonprofit, we just flatline and bring you guys shows. That's what we do. And it's a lot of fun. Erica's been with us. She's done our first Fridays three times. I think this is our fourth pass. And drummer will be Phil Dunn. You can see his handsome mug down at the Napa sometimes. And I believe that Nicholas Petty may be sitting in on steel guitar. So that should be a lot of fun. Let's see. Pat says, this is Patrick Broderick, says, Pat says, drink beer, have fun with West of Nowhere. October the 9th from 7 to 10 p.m. And it says, come out, rock out with your dancing shoes. October 9th at Fort Bragg's Community Living Room, West of Nowhere. Well, when you got three alphas. Because Dan sings, Phil sings, Sean sings, and I joke with those guys when I see Sean. I'm like, you guys are like plutonium, uranium, you're like three radioactive materials, and somehow you're all within proximity, but if the wrong material gets in it, it's like a nuclear explosion. And they giggle. It's a friendly, constructive...
2: Critique.
0: I already told you about the Magic Market. I'm kind of short on events. The Mighty T-Bones are coming back. It's a $5 cover. Saturday, October 3rd, so that's first Saturday, from 7 to 10 p.m. That's Michael Ward, Johnny Bush, Doug Smith, John Farrow, and Nat Montoya. Johnny Bush on drums with the T-Bones, I believe. I don't know. Wasn't he the original like singer for those guys?
2: Drummer.
0: Okay. No, I don't know. So yeah, they're going to be doing the Tall Guy Brewery again. It's October 3rd from 7 to 10 p.m. Am I on that tab? I'll make sure I don't drop that tab off. Earl Oliver is going to be back at the Headlands Coffee House for Friday Night Blues and Jazz. It's from 5 p.m. and on, with a break so he can eat his complimentary meal. That's a Friday, October 9th, 120 East Laurel Street. Thanks for using the Musicians Guild page, Earl. Scott, a.k.a. Jaw Work, is hosting another one of the First Thursday gigs at Piachi, 120 West Redwood Avenue. It's going to be Stephen Bates' band with that local group, Gaia, the young guys that shred and have fun. They're like the Nirvana of Fort Bragg. They're like garage band, just insanity. October 1st, that's tomorrow night, 5 p.m. to sunset at the Piachi. It's a suggested donation gig, so throw them a few bucks if you got them. And I'm kind of out of... Oh, okay, beginning bird outing. The next beginning bird outing at Botanical Gardens is October 3rd from 9 a.m. till noon. I think they want, I guess you got to at least pay an admission fee. They meet at 9 a.m. At the parking lot. Trips will be canceled if there's heavy rain. Trip leader is David Jensen. Must be a guy that knows a lot about birds. And there's no rain in the forecast as far as I could tell, so I think you're a green light if you want to go to one of the bird outings. Looks like I got a couple minutes. Let me give you guys a quick weather forecast since I missed the top of the hour, and I like to keep you all informed. Tonight there's a slight chance of drizzle after 11 p.m., so it's going to be moist. I like to say moist in that NPR up to the microphone. Say it right in your ear. Anyway, chance of drizzle after 11 p.m., otherwise patchy fog. Otherwise, partly cloudy also. Otherwise, that is the word for the National Weather Service. Low of 50 degrees, light and variable winds. Tomorrow, Thursday, mostly sunny with a high of 69 degrees after the fog burns off in the morning. Calm winds out of the west at 5 miles an hour in the afternoon. Friday, partly sunny with a high of 68 degrees, which is quite warm for beginning of October. Anyway, light and variable winds. Saturday, a 71 degrees. That's the high for the week. Sunday, a high with 69 degrees, 68 on Monday, Tuesday, and Wednesday, or right around 68, 69. And let's see, is that small craft advisory still in effect? Come on, Tab. All right, there we go. Small craft advisory for winds offshore, 15 to 25 knots, gusts as high as 35 knots, seas 6 to 11 feet. That's until 9 a.m. Thursday morning. So there you got it. 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Wagner Variety Show, full throttle radio for the Mendocino Coast. I do want to thank Rhodes Auto Parts at 203 North Main Street, downtown Fort Bragg, for underwriting the show and supporting KNYO all the way back from 2006. Thank you, Bruce. In fact, I saw a picture of Bruce and his wife. They were at the longest table. They were featured in the city's pictures, and that was pretty cool. Up next, let's see, I missed my first set of tunes, but I have Hot for Teacher, Old School Van Halen with Alex Schropping on the drums. The Isley Brothers coming in with Who's That Lady? End Girls and Goddess doing Choo Choo Choo. And then we're going to play Under My Wheels, Alice Cooper, to take us up to the top of the hour. And there it is, the signature drum beat that every drummer wanted to learn back in 1984. KNYO.

0: Just say hero and please a lot. Oh, hello, please. Bing bong ching chong.
1: Bing bing. Hello, please.
0: Chinese people. There's Chinese people right over there. You see them?
1: Yeah.
0: Oh, my God, the Chinese are here. Okay, I'm freaked out. I'm freaking out.
1: Stay calm, Eric.
0: They're right over there, and they're going to start screaming and banging on those drums, and then they're going to...

You can't go in there! It's okay!

0: 1077 KNYO LP Fort Bragg. Where did my file go? All right, I hope that wasn't dead air too long, you guys. I'm hanging out here. And I was just saying goodbye to my guest. And I could hear music in the background. I thought, why did my music get quiet? Apologies if that went too long. Hopefully I can get Chris to do his own show. And who else is sending me something? Sorry, I'm networking. Band practice tomorrow. Okay, got it. Ooh, nice picture from Dave Brown with our modified cabinet door for a project tomorrow. All right, that's cool. Check. Yeah. I know what happened. My datebook file I readjusted. Yeah. Okay. I gotta fill a little time. What time is it? It's 18:50. That's 6:50. Wagner Variety Show, Full Throttle Radio. And yeah, it's live. And when I make a mistake, the automation wasn't there because I am the automation. We had Under My Wheels by Alice Cooper back there. Choo Choo Choo. And Who's That Lady? Hop for Teacher, Van Halen. And I've got to fill 10 minutes. What am I going to do? My show, my rules. Got the aristocrats sitting here doing what they do. I don't know if I want to play that. I'm looking for something instrumental, maybe. You know, I could pull out some Satch. Not Satchmo. Satch, Joe Satch.
1: Satchel.
0: No. Let's see what else is there. There's some weirdo Sean Lane music. I could pull that out. My cat was trying to get in here. Did she press any buttons? She's so funny. You know, maybe I could play some Sean Lane. Or maybe I could do something from... Oh, you know? Right in the dungeon? No. Just thinking... I was going to say, I could play more of Cabin Babies. Chris told me on the front, he goes, no, don't play that, don't play that. That was that first track I played coming in, that acoustic track at 5 o'clock, that was something that Chris did himself years ago. Yeah, live in Leningrad, Yngwie Malmsteen. That's all vocally stuff. I'm looking for an instrumental. Maybe some LMR. Levin Rudis and Miniman.
2: I'm going to load the CD player.
0: All right, I'm ready for the top of the hour. I'm going to let this roll out for a few minutes, play another track. I'll be right back. Yeah.

tracks car Markopolis, which is like Metropolis, but with Marco for Marco Miniman with his name on it. Anyway, that was a track by Tony Levin, Jordan Rudess, Marco Miniman from the LMR album. They also have another album called From the Law Offices of Miniman Rudess. Anyway. Let's see, is this working? Oh, yeah. Chuck Mangione is going to take us into the top of the hour. This is 107.7 KNYO LP Fort Bragg, streaming on the World Wide Webs at KNYO.org. Feels so good. Wasn't this an Olympic theme when the Olympics were around when this album was out? Anyway. Do-do-do-do. After Chuck Mangione is the Coast Crappy Song of the Week. It's a Steely Dan track. Then we'll have some Robert Palmer, Messer Choops doing Swamp Surfing, Ice-T's High Rollers, old school hip-hop, the Beastie Boys, Professor Booty, Terry Bozzio doing No Vacancy and the song Tank, David Lee Roth's Don't Piss Me Off, Ricky Skaggs' Country Boy, AC/DC Please Don't Go, and Rescue Me by KXM. I think I played that last week. Anyway, enjoy the sultry sounds of Chuck Mangione. We used to use this music to get up to the top of the hour at KDAC. We'd be like, 12:30, KDAC is now time for AP Network News. We don't have a news network to jump onto. Could be cool.

0: You just lie? 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
1: Speed of life, fast. 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

0: Don't Date Robots. 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
1: Space Pope. Yeah, I don't hang out with those guys. Man, I ain't got nothing to do with those dudes.
2: Man, and I saw your female with them too. What's up with her? I've been hearing that she's been giving that stuff out to all them graffiti guys.
1: Yo, shut the fuck up, Chico, man.
2: Who paint three of those mules for some of that ass?
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You should've never started something you couldn't finish, cause rap rhymes to me is like pop out of spinach. I'm badass, move your fat ass, cause you're wax on, dancing around like you think you

Baby, don't you get me wrong. And though I wasn't true to you, baby, don't you get me wrong.

0: Rescue Me by KXM. Before that, Baby Please Don't Go by AC/DC. Ricky Skaggs, Country Boy, Don't Piss Me Off, Dave Lee Roth, and a bunch of other tunes. This is 107.7 KNYO LP for Bragg, streaming on the World Wide Webs at KNYO.org. I know my next set runs a little long. Omar with a Mendo Yeti show is coming up next at 9 o'clock, so I'm going to get this set going right now. Time Machine News, be right back with the weather.
1: Last night was the first presidential debate where voters finally saw two grandparents go at it without having to be in line at the drugstore, which was nice, which was nice. And I don't know about you, but today I woke up feeling a little bit better about life, you know? Because last night, it felt like everything was on the line. I spent most of the debate praying Hillary wouldn't cough. The entire time I was like, if you cough, we all die. You cough. Hell, I was even afraid to cough. I was sitting at home just like... Does this mean he's president now? Yeah, like last night Hillary Clinton felt like I felt when the Ebola crisis was at its peak. As an African, you couldn't cough anywhere. Anytime you cough, it was like, and people were like, you're dying! I was like, no! And you know, last night we were reminded of why America has the most entertaining election in the world. Because after the debates, instead of everyone going home, everyone heads to the spin room, which is basically the debate after party, you know? The journalists mingle, the surrogates reframe the evening, and if you're lucky, R. Kelly might pee on you. Yeah. Now, normally the candidates leave it up to their surrogates to spin for them. But last night, Donald Trump made history. Not only was his debate the most watched debate of all time with 80 million viewers, but he was also the first candidate in recent history to visit the spin room himself.
2: I just think it was very exciting overall, Dana. I thought the outset was great. You know, you walk on, you don't know exactly what to expect.
1: No, Donald, you don't know what to expect. Everyone else prepared. Who is this guy? Who is he? He's like, you don't know what to expect. Are there going to be questions? Are there going to be people? I don't know. If only there was some way to know what was going to happen on the night. We'll see. You know, I know that if Trump becomes president, there's a high possibility he'll destroy the world. But you have to appreciate these moments. The man was spinning for himself. That's the equivalent of giving a wedding toast at your own wedding. Just standing up and being like, let me tell you about the first time I met me, folks. No, but seriously, I'm the best. I'm the best. Here's to me. Here's to me, everybody. Here's to me. And he was the only candidate there because Hillary, she left straight after the debate, you know, because she didn't need to spin. She basically won. And also, her ride was waiting, so she had to leave. But Trump had to spin a lot last night because the debate did not go well for him. And from the time the debate ended, he had come up with a reason as to why.
2: They also gave me a defective mic. Did you notice that? No. My mic was defective within the room. I wonder, was that on purpose?
3: When I tested it, it was beautiful, like an hour before. I said, what a great mic. It was much lower than hers.
4: Okay.
3: Mm. I don't want to believe in conspiracy theories, of course, but it was much lower than hers. And it was crackling. And she didn't have that problem. That was, to me, a bad problem because, you know, you have a bum mic, it's not exactly good.
1: Yeah. Yeah, I don't want to be the guy who believes in conspiracies. Not me, not me. I mean, I'm not the guy who chased the birth of conspiracy for so... I love this, I love it. Donald Trump blaming the microphone. Yeah, Donald Trump sounds like my cousin who never accepts that I kicked his ass in Xbox. That's what he's doing. The only reason you beat me, Trevor, is because the controller doesn't work. That's why you beat... It's the controller. And because I lost my right hand fighting as a child soldier. Like, what? Dude, that happened in the game. I don't care. It felt real. But you know what? The truth is... You know, Trump's mic was actually worse. It was worse than bad. It was so bad that it was good.
5: Donald Trump, what's the deal with the sniffles? You know, I heard you in, I think, the first answer. It sounded like you had seasonal allergies or a little cold. What's up with that?
3: No, no sniffles, no. You know, the mic was very bad, but maybe it was good enough to hear breathing.
1: The mic was very bad, but maybe it was good enough to hear breathing. As if people didn't think Trump was evil before. Now he's using the same complaints as Darth Vader.
6: Luke, I am your guys, is it just me or does my breathing, like, is it, like, really loud? It makes me sound sinister, doesn't it? I'm just trying to tell Luke that I'm his dad. Can someone check my mic? I don't know, it just makes me, like, people judge me. I feel like they don't know me, and, like, because of the sound, it just... There it is again. Can you hear it? Can you guys hear it? I don't know. I just like people don't even know me, and then they're like, he's a bad guy, but they don't even know like what. It's just like the breathing thing. I think we need to check them. That thing. Can you guys hear that? Just me? Okay, just me.
1: Now if Donald Trump believes that the microphone wasn't working, I can understand why he would be pissed off about that. Because for him and everyone around him, last night, Donald Trump showed a lot of, what's the word I'm looking for?
4: Restraint.
7: Restraint.
8: I thought Mr. Trump at different times tonight showed great restraint.
9: I think there you saw in him the restraint and the temperament that will make for a great president.
10: I think he showed discipline. I think he was measured. I think, in fact, he was restrained.
1: He was restrained? That doesn't sound like a presidential compliment. It sounds more like something the preschool teacher says about a terrible kid on an okay day. So, which cubby did Donnie get in today? He didn't. You know what? He was disciplined, he was measured, and restrained. Yeah. I think, in fact, we might have... Oh, no, he's doing it again. There he is. He's doing it again. I don't think he should be president. But that's just where the Republicans have gotten to now. You realize the bar is so low. No one expects to praise his policies, his ideas, his vision. They're just relieved that he didn't cause a scene on stage. And he didn't. He didn't, right? But you watch this, and you tell me that he was restrained.
11: You wouldn't pay what the man needed to be paid, what he was charging.
12: Maybe he didn't do a good job. Where did you find
11: her name?
12: Where
11: is
12: did
11: Alicia.
12: You find
11: but I've been a senator.
12: You haven't
11: Donald,
12: done it. You haven't
11: I
12: done
11: have
12: it.
11: Been a
12: and
11: secretary of state.
12: I did not.
11: Science
12: is real. I do not say that.
11: And down the
12: wrong
11: national
12: facts.
11: We have
12: not
11: which you know
12: wrong.
11: That is absolutely
12: wrong.
11: Proved over and over again.
12: Wrong.
11: The actual
1: wrong. Wrong. Wrong. Wrong. You know when Trump does that, it looks like that's how he kisses, like, wrong. Wrong. Like, he kisses you, wrong. And he tells you why you shouldn't be kissing him, wrong. Wrong. What is he doing? Hillary's trying to talk and he's there, wrong. Not true. He's like a reverse hype man. That's what he's doing. Like, Hillary's rapping on the beat, and this is what we're gonna do in terms of the wrong. That's not true. You're the worst. Yeah, in fact, Donald Trump interrupted Hillary Clinton 51 times during the debate, compared to only 17 interruptions from Secretary Clinton. 51 times. Or as Trump would put it, I won by 34 interruptions, folks. Wasn't even close. That's why Hillary did so well yesterday. She goaded Trump into hulking out at the debate, basically. Yeah, that's what happened to him. Except when Trump hulks out, his hands still stay tiny. I don't know if you see them there. They stay the same. Oh, and by the way, this has nothing to do with anything, really. But did you guys see last night how much water Donald Trump drank?
11: Remember where we were 8 years ago on the precipice of having a website, HillaryClinton.com, and we've turned it into potentially much better economy. I don't see changes in the corporate tax rates. Words matter when you run for president, and they really matter when you are president.
1: Damn, I've never seen this guy so thirsty before. Were you nervous, Trump? I mean, I remember you made fun of Marco Rubio for how much water he drank. Are you now the one? And you know, oh, wait, actually, I was watching the debate and I think I realized something. It seems like Trump has been absorbing all the powers of his defeated opponents. Yeah, sort of like in Heroes or Highlander, depending on your age. Seriously, think about it. You saw it during the debate. He interrupted like Carly Fiorina. He drank water like Marco Rubio and he ate like Jeb Bush. Or at least I thought he lost. Because when I looked online, it looked like a lot of Trump supporters thought that he won. In fact, in many online polls, Trump crushed it. And I know online polls aren't the most accurate because it could be anyone online voting. It could be the Russians, it could be the Chinese. Hell, it could be some 400-pound person sitting on his bed. So it was a historic evening. Each candidate laying out their vision or lack thereof for America. But you know, there's a part of me that also thinks this election season is almost for nothing. Because after last night's debate, I saw one woman on the news in Columbus, Ohio, and she gave me more clarity than all the pundits combined.
13: I am voting for the Conservative Party. And if this jackass just happens to be leading this mule train, so be it.
1: Yeah. You see that right there? No spin, all truth. American politics has basically become like sports. It's not about making the best choice anymore. It's about supporting your team through thick and thin. Yeah, and Republicans are like, I've got the shirt and this is my team. I mean, this year, yeah, you know, we happen to have a quarterback who's extremely racist, but I mean, what are you gonna do? Throw the ball, Donnie, throw the ball.
0: Oh, those debates were fun. I produced this set back in 2016. Time Machine News. The reason it's called Time Machine News is because it's not current news. My show, my rules, right? So the funniest thing, before I get into the weather, is my cat, Mary. Towards the end of, not interviewing, but having Chris Sisper sit in on my show for the first hour and a half, is in the last, like, 10 minutes, my cat kept jumping on my lap. And she really haired up my shirt. I'm wearing a black, just t-shirt, but she's really sheddy. And I put her down, like, three times, and the third time she got up, though, she clawed my leg and was... And Chris was, like, going to help her up. But I just grabbed her by the little flat, you know, the skin on the back of her neck and helped her up. Then I was outside talking to him, and I heard this bump, bump, bump. And I know the sounds of my house. There's a particular bump, bump, bump because there's a 4x4 leaning against the structure on the side of the Joe Kidd Pavilion here where my solar is all mounted. And my cat uses it like a cat tree to jump up on the roof. I said, watch this. She's going to pop up on the roof. And instead of popping on the roof, she was sneaking under the edge of the solar panels at the corner of the roof. She would sneak up and look at us and then jump away. She was so cute. And then she went across the roof, went out on the front greenhouse where Chris and I were talking. And my Honda SUV is parked there. And she was like doing the like the shoulders and crouch like she was going to jump off. And then decided not to, and she walked around on the greenhouse. Sure enough, like within a minute, I said, Chris, she's showing off. And Chris is standing there, and she like jumps basically almost over Chris's head and jumps onto the top of my Honda and then walks down. I said, yeah, she's showing off. And Chris gave her some pets, but my cat gets extra animated when I'm in like, I wouldn't say intense conversations, but when I'm talking to people about something and I'm really engaged in something, my cat starts doing acrobatic stuff around us. And it's I don't know, it's cuteness overload. That's my cat story for right now. This backing track is called UD. It's by Ugly Duckling. Let's get into the weather. How much time I got? I think I have some time. Tonight, slight chance of drizzle after 11 p.m. and patchy fog. It's going to be wet and drippy all night. Otherwise, mostly cloudy with a low of 50 degrees, light and variable winds. Tomorrow, we're going to have a high of 69 degrees once the fog burns off. It says here before 11 a.m., so it might be pretty foggy in the morning. Otherwise, mostly sunny with a high of 69, calm winds out of the west at 5 miles an hour in the afternoon. Friday, partly sunny with a high of 68 degrees, light and variable winds. Saturday, partly sunny with a high of 71. Woo! That might be the last 71 you see. Days are getting shorter. Calm winds on Saturday. Partly sunny with a high of 69 degrees on Sunday. Monday, Tuesday, and Wednesday are 69s and 68s with lows of 54s, respectively. And the marine forecast from Cape Mendocino to Point Arena in 10 nautical miles out, there is a small craft advisory. It's until 9 a.m. tomorrow morning, but if you're one of those people that wants to go out late fishing, it's for northwest winds 15 to 25 knots, gusts as high as 35 knots, seas 6 to 11 feet. If you got a 3-foot paddle boat, hold your ground. If you got a big boat, doesn't sound like the worst small craft advisory to me. I mean, the wind is still when I walk out right now. So, I don't know. Maybe they're modifying the weather out there. I'm not sure how they'd make it 35 knot gusts within 10 nautical miles and we wouldn't feel it here. Yeah, just a thought. It's a conspiracy, man! I really hope Chris does a show. Because he's got a lot of ideas. We learned something. We learned that a guy connected with Reuters News is connected to Palantir, the flock cam company. Who'd have thought? This is called Getting Better by Tesla. American band, every cover band does this song. American Band by Grand Funk Railroad coming up. Sweet Emotion by Aerosmith. The Itch by Kix. Casting Ballots on a Ballot at the bottom of the hour. It's a Danger, Danger song. You know, this guy, was it Jeff Keith? This singer, his voice is like, He's a good guy, but man, a lot of these guys, their voices are expired. I think Mechanical Resonance set a bar for rock and roll records at its time. And I think this is why.

0: What? I didn't understand a one word you said.
1: Ron, are you okay? Ron.
0: Ron.

Kicks there with the itch. Oh my gosh, I miss that tune. Actually, I don't miss it much. I just heard it. Aerosmith, Sweet Emotion, Grand Funk Railroad, Tesla, blah, blah, blah, blah, blah, blah, blah, blah, blah, blah. Danger Danger was a band that was formed, back to the top of the page, hard rock band formed in Queens, New York in 1986. They are considered to be the imitators of the sounds popularized by fellow acts such as Poison and Rat, which is probably why they didn't hook up as hard as those bands, you know, when you imitate. According to AllMusic, the band mixed pop hooks and good looks with hard-edged guitar riffs. Some of those by Al Petrelli, who is a great guitar player. Played with Megadeth and, Sabotage, Megadeth, also with Alice Cooper. Al Petrelli was an amazing guitar player. Played with the CPR band along with... that bass player. I can't think of his name right now. Anyway, Danger Danger formed in 1986 by former Hotshot members, lead vocalist Mike Pont and Bruno Revell, drummer Steve West, and Al Petrelli, Casey Smith. Mike Pont later left the band and was replaced by Ted Polley, who previously played in the band Prophet as the drummer and sometimes lead vocalist. So they're kind of all over the map. They had a... They made another attempt at recording a demo, landed them a recording track contract with Epic Records in 1988. Al Petrelli left Danger Danger shortly after Pont and Petrelli reunited to form a new lineup of the Hotshot Band. What I'm going to play is actually a song from the Screw It album, the second album released in 1991. It's called I Still Think About You, and... it's kind of why I do this. Casting Ballots in a Battle is... it's for dumb songs like this.

when you're in jail. I don't know. The reason I say that is kind of funny. Let me go to the top of the page here. Screw It was the second album by Danger Danger in 1991. The song Monkey Business peaked at number 42 on the UK singles chart. I don't think anything peaked on anything in the United States. The album was produced by Bruno Ravel and Steve West, recorded at New River Studios, Fort Lauderdale, Florida. Ginger Lynn provided the moans for the Yeah You Want It track. More about that in a moment. The Calgary Herald noted that most of the music and pedantic lyrics tend to irritate instead of stimulate. The Chicago Tribune deemed the Yeah You Want It album with the moans as a, quote, offensive dape rape anthem, unquote. AllMusic wrote that the overall music appears to have been constructed in hopes of pleasing both the mainstream pop audience and hairsprayed headbangers. I'm beginning to give it a 1 out of 10. I think it's just, it is exactly why you do a thing like casting ballots on a ballot on a show like mine. Because it's just bad. And back to Danger Danger, and their original Danger Danger was like imitators of Poison and Rat. Like, the whole band was kind of crafted as an imitation band right on the front end. I'm just surprised Al Petrelli, because he has better credits than this. Yeah. Let's get out of here. I'm going to get you out of here with something way more metally. We're going to shake off the hairspray. They should just shave it off. Panic Attack by Dream Theater coming up next. And one of the most hard rocking King's X songs, Groove Machine, then Erotomania, which has a lot of 5/4 time by Dream Theater. And then we're going to end the set with Peter Schilling's Major Tom as an instrumental. Mendo Yeti Show with Omer coming up. He's always got a weird... You know, I listen to the first 5 minutes and I appreciate what he does. Dude comes in from 9 to 10 and just does his thing. And nice. It's nice. Let me step aside and let these guys shred.

well, well. It looks like Loudwire finally read my rider. You know, last time I was here, they set me up with this piece of Hello Kitty kit. Hello Kitty's for amateurs. It looks like they actually got me my Pokemon kit. This is great. Thank you, guys. Thank you. Finally, treated with a little respect around here at Loudwire. Man, a real professional kit and double bass, no less. You guys actually read the rider. Thank you very much. I can now actually perform like a true professional. And I see you got the latest Pokemon series with the black hardware. And I notice you have the double rack mount system. And wait a second. You still got the freaking orange stars. Have you not read the rider entirely? I noticed you had the M&Ms backstage with the brown ones taken out. I'm almost satisfied. I'll deal with the orange star because of the M&Ms, the double bass kit, the Pokemon, the black hardware. I'll rise above. Only for you, Loudwire. Okay. I'm going to start off with in 1994, I put out Dream Theater's Awake album, and the album began with a drum fill and for the song 6 o'clock. So here we go. 6 o'clock.

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Thank you guys for joining me. I'll see you guys same time, same place, same outer space. Stay tuned. Creeping Out of the Woods, the Mendo Yeti Show with Omer. He's going to take you on a trip, a sonic journey. Every week seems to be different. What's he got for us this week? Nobody knows. 1077 KNYO LP Fort Bragg. Screaming on the World Wide Webs at knyo.org. And a sincere thanks for Christopher Sisper, Poop Disturber at Large, for joining me for the first hour and a half to kind of just do some radio venting and decide where is the landscape for a Christopher Sisper show, a C4 explosive show. We'll see. All right, I got about 20 seconds. I'm going to pot this down and release the radio waves to the next guy. For your entertainment purposes.

Greetings, fellow travelers. 9 o'clock on a Wednesday. This is Mendo Yeti. You're listening to My Neck of the Woods. Hope you had a good time. Thanks, Joe. That's Joe Wagner. You can catch him from 6 to 9 on Wednesday before my show. We're going to kick it off with some Evergreen, some Richie Mitch and the Coal Miners. Going to get some Somebody to Love, hopefully, by Queen. Going to work to Te Falta el Aliento by Tenak. And maybe some Soldier Love as well. And Too Sweet after that, guys. Let's have a good time. Let's do this. This is KNYO 107.7 Fort Bragg, California. People powered by the people.

Oh, yeah. That's Sin Prisa with Steph Jimenez. We're going to go into Oogum Boogum Song, some Build Me Up Buttercup, All Foundations, God Bless You, some Voodoo Lady by Ween, some Tropicoqueta by Carol G, Ring My Bell, Dis.

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Oh, yeah. Yes, for disco. Next, we're going to go into some Made You Look by Itty Bitty and Anna Graceman. Tu Quieres by Micah Pellis. Some Strutting by Thumpasaurus. They're fun, and some other fun stuff after that. It's 9:30, and we're still having a good time.

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Man, I don't know if you enjoyed that Tundra song by Odie Ken, but that was great. Her vocal range and just what she does is freaking awesome, man. We're going to change it up. We're going to slow it down a little bit. This is Outro by Circa 40. We're going to go into some Homebody Modifications by Everybody's Worried About Owen, Not Entirely Alone by The Narcissist Cookbook, I Think You Were in My Profile Picture Once by Modern Baseball, and we'll see what happens after that, guys. Oh, yeah.

could see us for miles, dressed up like scarecrows and bandits, carrying everything we owned, walking in groups along the edges of the road to hell, sticking our noses up at the passing cars, turning down rides, shutting our eyes to keep the dust out. And while we might have forgotten everything else that happened in the moment between our birth and our death, no one ever, ever, ever, ever forgets their name. And your name, your name is a two-syllable word meaning gift from God. Did you know that? Now, I wouldn't know God from Eve, frankly. I haven't met God myself. I don't know anyone that has, so I can't vouch for her gift-giving abilities. Maybe she put a lot of thought into you, or maybe you were something she picked up in the 24-hour petrol station at the last minute on the way to the party. Maybe she supplemented you with a couple of bottles of cheap white wine and accidentally on purpose left one of the bottles in the car. Or maybe she made you herself in her spare time out of glitter and clay and leftover scraps of dying stars. Maybe she didn't name you at all. Your name just was an observation and a statement of fact. Here they are, a gift from God. Now, I don't know you, gift from God, but I don't need to know you to know that I trust you. And I think we would do well to stick together. Because, you know, down here, the winters kill one.

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People Powered LP. Oh, yes. Do you know where your Mendo Yetis are? I know where I am. I'm having a good time. That's where I'm at, where I am. We're going to continue the night with some Mi Buena Suerte by Field Trip. We're going to go into the Prawn Song and then some Queen's Highway, and we're going to change it up completely after that because we can. It's going to be Up to Me by Little Stranger and Pip the Pansy, Push by Equally Opposite, some Simply Business by another little stranger. It'll double whammy there for you guys. Enjoy.

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What you gonna do next? 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Stuck at work at all my feelings, spend the winning, how I'm dealing, what am I to do next? Shit, I be worried about my business, looking at the analytics.

0: Sad Night Dynamite, No Me Fear by Pink Fog. And then we're going to keep on having some good times. 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
1: 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That last song was Tusi by Judith. That was a great song. I didn't know where I was going. It was five different genres. It was great. I loved it. Right now, we're listening to Gigen Uglu by Buduku. We're going to go into The Sound by Damu the Fudge Monk. Sounds about right. Oh, man, crazy. Then we're going to go into Life Has Value by Chillbump. Cold Truth by Local Young IC. God bless him. Listen to his stuff, man. And we're going to go Soul and Love. And after that, we're going to change it all up again.

This presentation is rather that of a friend who's come over to your house and is playing you some of his favorite records, and he's telling you

I don't have to tell you things are bad. Everybody knows things are bad. The dollar buys a nickel's worth. Banks are going bust. Shopkeepers keep a gun under the counter. We know the air is unfit to breathe and our food is unfit to eat. We sit watching our TVs while some local newscaster tells us that today we had 15 homicides and 63 violent crimes, as if that's the way it's supposed to be. We know things are bad, worse than bad. They're crazy. It's like everything everywhere is going crazy, so we don't go out anymore. We sit in the house and slowly the world we're living in is getting smaller, and all we say is, please, at least leave us alone in our living rooms. Let me have my toaster and my TV and my steel-belted radios, and I won't say anything. Just leave us alone. Well, I'm not going to leave you alone. I want you to get mad.

0: the ivory tower. 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
1: I don't want you to protest. I don't want you to ride. I don't want you to write to your congressman because I wouldn't know what to tell you to write. I don't know what to do about the depression and the inflation and the crime in the street. All I know is that first, you've got to get mad. Got to get mad. Got to get mad. Got to get mad. Got to get mad. Got to get mad. You've got to say, I'm a human being. God.

0: ripping on this strong. Sipping on, I'm sipping on, I'm ripping on this strong. Sipping on, I'm sipping on, I'm ripping on this strong.
1: Sipping on, I'm sipping on, I'm ripping on this strong.
0: You know we ballin' like I'm fourth quarter clutchin'. Ain't no introduction. Ay, why they hating, why they don't love me? 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Old friends, they be acting funny. 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I'm off this Thursday. 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

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How many likes do they want my head? 500K for a car crash. 1 mil make them see bread. They'll put me in the crossfire. Write me a note. 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Feel like I'm rolling in it deep. 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You hear me talking in my sleep. 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You know me well. This jet black tea, I let it steep. 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I promise. One bite won't hurt. You too big and strong. Honest. We could never work together. And I'm not just being modest. We all ants. I'm one too. Man, y'all really got us. Ain't no time for rebellion. I got bills to pay. I won't give up my phone, cause I'm on reels today. I don't care about the war, don't want to see kills today. Close my eyes and keep scrolling, scrolling, scrolling, scrolling, scrolling, scrolling, scrolling.

I can see the future, cause I learned all about the past. 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I'll be 92 and gray, laying on my back in a field of grass, saying I get to see my wife, cause she called dibs on me going last. And I'm not no Black Panther, I ain't even black, all lives matter. Satisfy the quota, say what I need until my pocket's fatter. This the epicenter, we'll bring like hella water and all your data.

pop the sparks. You are listening to KNYO 107.7 FM, Fort Bragg, California. We just listened to a nice groove, and there was Youngin IC. He's a local of Fort Bragg. I recommend checking him out. Right now, we're listening to Thick Thighs Save Lives. Oh, lordy. We're going to go into some Don Dada, some Purple Hat, some Banana Man, and we're going to end it off with some Bull for Two. I just want to wish happy birthday to Danny coming up here pretty soon on Saturday. Oh, yeah, good times. And we're going to have a good time until we end it up. So

purple hat, cheetah print, dancing on the people, rolled up at the after joint, dancing on the people, dancing on the people. I got people on the people, dancing on the people with the people on the people, smoking CO2. See me, see you dancing on the people, climb up on the booth, hanging from the people on the people. My head is the roof, dancing on the ceiling on the people. I got people on the people, dancing on the people. I got

So this is KNYO 107.7 FM, Fort Bragg, California. People powered by the people. This is Bendo Yeti. You're listening to My Neck of the Woods. I've had a fantastic time. I hope you've enjoyed the journey. Oh, we re-travelers, it's all right. Don't worry, we'll be back again next week doing the same fun stuff. You can also listen to us on airtime.knyo.org if you're away from the area. I recommend doing that. I recommend listening to your local artist, Young and IC. He's awesome. I recommend listening to him. And everybody else, First Friday's coming up, guys. We're going to have Freddie and with her band in here, and Frankie, sorry, here with her band, and we're going to have a good time with them. We have a good night, guys.

mongoose. Thank you, Durag, too, son. 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Plus, your bitch might click it. 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You know you were 2-1. 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

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Welcome to Bass World. 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

pad, bachelor party, something you remember, nothing less than the factor, a part of SAG, so I'm an actor, play many different roles in life, I seem to capture when I take a picture, your beauty worth 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

0: thought. 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The world isn't color or black and white, it's bloodshed. Love left a message and said, I'm sorry, but while we attack, I've gone to find peace, but I'll be back. Back, back, back, back, back, back, back, back, back, back, back,
1: back, back, back, back, back, back, back, back, back, back, back, back, back, back, back, back, back, back, back, back, back, back, back, back, back, back, back, back, back, back, back, back, back, back, back, back, back, back, back, back, watch the destruction of their man-made world.
0: It's all a conspiracy that they use guns to set spirits free. 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

0: kept calling me at night, all hours of the night, calling my husband, my brother, calling me every day. He's after me, and I was devastated. I was without a job, without a salary. I was trying to get unemployment, and I was told it first kicks in after a few weeks. And I was busy looking for another job, and I also have a heart condition, and I told him I have a heart condition. I said, here, take a few dollars. I'm sorry this happened to you, just leave me alone. I'm not the person who deposited those money.
1: Myself, April, Tammy, and Brad.
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You will take the names, the addresses, and the telephone numbers. 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

0: Y'all like goth music? 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I used to be in this band. I don't know if anyone's even fucking listening.
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0: Right. I first of all, when I this primary, I thought it might be to, and you know, free sort of things, and I things, you know, and I sort of thought that I think I see that lots of money, I just see that I feel like a new politics. The potential. I apologize. I wish I knew more about what it takes. I personally will never vote. I won't vote.
1: Well, then what will you do?
0: I don't know. I wish I knew more.
1: Okay.
2: You've used up everything you can and more. I'm going to turn you off.

What if a small group of these world leaders were to conclude that the principal risk to the Earth comes from the actions of rich countries?

0: Isn't it our responsibility to bring that about? Isn't it our responsibility to bring that about? You better stop anyone.
1: Nothing is destroyed.
2: Pending final.
1: Nothing is destroyed.
2: Pending final.

It is Californians' God-given right to water their lawns. You know, there is no way to argue with that. No way to argue with that. Except with explosives.

responsibility to bring that about. The question is lost in the sound of the explosion, unfortunately.

0: ability to live a normal life is gone.
1: If that's your primary concern,
2: you're asking me if it's right for you. Here, it's really easy.
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1: The following is a public service announcement from the Fogline Musicians Guild. 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
1: 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We'll all have a better day once you get out of our way. So use the turnouts, won't you, son?

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1: 100 years ago, there were 100,000 tigers in the wild. 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

0: You worried about your own position as manager now at Newcastle, Bill?
1: Have you ever been told off? What a diabolical question you'd ask,
0: Bill. So
1: off, didn't you? You can put that in the radio as well. What a disgraceful question.
0: Put that out. I just had to ask you that.
1: You right.

most important thing you can share. The North Star you refer to is history. Real history teaches you why today is the way it is today. Malcolm X used to say, of all our studies, history best rewards our research. When he learned about history, it transformed him. The history of black people in America opened his head and expanded his mind. It remade him. It made him into one of the greatest black leaders of the 20th century. That's the power of history. The power of history is the power of how to see the world today as it is, not as you are told it is. I also think about Frantz Fanon, speaking of Algeria. They wanted not only to take over the people of Algeria, the land of Algeria, they wanted to reach back and destroy the history of the people of Algeria. What about Steve Biko? The racist government in South Africa feared him and killed him because they believed that he would one day be the president in South Africa. There's another book, one closer to home, a remarkable work of history by a master historian named Robin D.G. Kelly. His book, Hammer and Hoe, about the 1930s, when a group was working with workers in Alabama who were agricultural workers and miners who wanted a few pennies more to help take care of their families. And in response, they got the repression of groups like the Knights of the White Camellia, the Ku Klux Klan, and other groups who assisted police and really who assisted the landowners, right? I was blown away when I read it, because the state does not want people to awaken from their slumber. History matters because it explains why the world is the way it is today. And there lies the key for changing it. I extend my deepest appreciation, and more importantly, liberatory solidarity from the bowels of a prison cell in Pennsylvania, serving the 44th year of a death by incarceration sentence, to the cohorts of the Galaxy Gibbs family. I thank you for your work. With love, not fear, this is Mumia Abu-Jamal.

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2: Of Trump. Norm Eisen promised, quote, "We will hold their feet to the fire." This is not a total win. There's no deadline, and the DOJ can still withhold material. But a government that hides the truth about powerful men can't claim to serve the rest of us. Mamdani lands $607 million for public housing, then torches rich crybabies. New York Mayor Zoran Mamdani announced $600 million to modernize the Nostrand houses, a public housing complex in Sheepshead Bay, Brooklyn. Then reporters asked about something else. Wealthy plaintiffs are suing to kill his tax surcharge on second homes worth more than $5 million. Mamdani didn't flinch. He said those lawsuits are about protecting people who own a secondary home worth over $5 million. And he said it's standing in housing that suffered a legacy of disinvestment. He said the surcharge is legal and it is right. He said public housing residents have poured themselves into the city and others often haven't received that love back. It's part of his block-by-block push to deliver on an affordable housing promise of his 2025 campaign. This is what government looks like when it works for the many. Those who've gained the most pay their share. Is even Trump's friend Jim Justice turning on the ICE crackdown? West Virginia Republican Senator Jim Justice, a close Trump ally, told Politico the administration needs to step back and rethink its immigration sweeps. He said the first step to getting better is admitting you're doing something wrong. And he said, quote, "You're dragging people away that have lived on your street corner for 15 years. Justice sits on the Agriculture Committee. He spoke after the Kansas Livestock Association, the Oklahoma Cattlemen's Association, and the Texas Cattle Feeders Association said ICE operations are having a massive and chilling effect on legal, documented, skilled workers. In West Virginia, the ACLU found about three-quarters of the nearly 600 people arrested in January's Operation Country Roads had no criminal record whatsoever. When cattlemen and Trump's own allies say, stop, this isn't law enforcement anymore. It's sabotage of rural America. Did the White House hand Eric Schmidt the lie that blew up in his face? Tuesday, Missouri Republican Senator Eric Schmidt thought he had Jack Smith cornered at a Judiciary Committee hearing. He claimed the former special counsel secretly went to Atlanta in 2024 to collude with Fani Willis, using an Atlantic Hawks game as cover. One problem? Smith was actually at an Iowa game in Maryland. Senator Amy Klobuchar helped take it apart in real time, and now a senior Republican senator speaking anonymously to Raw Story says, quote, "I'm pretty sure the White House asked him to do it." That senator thinks the White House probably supplied the material, too. That same morning, Axios had floated Schmidt as a 2028 vice presidential contender. If that senator's right, the White House is feeding Congress fiction to smear a prosecutor. That's not oversight. That's propaganda. Why are Pennsylvanians still dying from a disease we beat decades ago? Pennsylvania's health department confirmed its fifth measles-associated death of the year Wednesday, the third in Lancaster County. The person was not vaccinated. Neither were the other four. Two Lancaster County infants who died in August, an 18-year-old in Mifflin County, and a 40-year-old woman in Jefferson County. The state now counts 943 severe cases across 39 counties, the most of any state, and fewer than 1% involve vaccinated people. Before this year, Pennsylvania hadn't seen a measles death in 35 years. Meanwhile, Bob Kennedy's CDC has confirmed only two measles deaths nationwide. There's one bright spot. Pennsylvanians got more than 5,300 MMR shots in September, over twice the usual. We've had a vaccine for more than 60 years. When politicians sell out about science, children pay with their lives. And that's the way it is today, Thursday, October 1st, 2026. I'm Tom Hartman.

Democrats kill Johnson's fake stock trading ban. A judge fast-tracks Epstein records. Mondami funds public housing. Justice questions ICE. And measles kills a fifth Pennsylvania. Good morning. This is the Commonwealth Report. News for the public, not the powerful. You can follow us at commonwealthreport.news. Senate Democrats kill Mike Johnson's fake stock trading ban as his vote was 53 to 47, and it needed 60. It's called the Stop Insider Trading Act, and Speaker Mike Johnson pushed it through the House in July. Here's the trick. It only stops lawmakers, spouses, and

cursive writing in third through fifth grades. This squares with new understanding of how brains absorb information. While keyboards are faster, the slower, more tactile act of handwriting creates longer-lasting comprehension of letters and

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1: George Orwell spoke bluntly about the nefarious nature of advertising, calling it, quote, the rattling of a stick inside a swill bucket. Even Orwell, though, would have been astonished by the cacophony of swill bucket advertising currently being blasted at us by Amazon, Google, Meta, and other profiteering tech giants. What are they trying to sell? Pure hogwash. Having spent billions to develop artificial intelligence so humanoid robots can displace workers, the tech geniuses are now rushing to build thousands of vast computer data centers necessary to power their brave new AI world. Each center will suck up local water supplies, drastically raise people's utility bills, create monstrous industrial blight and pollution, and enthrone such autocratic thugs as Bezos, Musk, and Zuckerberg as absentee political bosses with domineering power over each locality. But the billionaires forgot something. You and me, we the people, are in open rebellion against this Orwellian future, with officials in multiple states and localities just saying hell no to the profiteers' invasive scams. Thus, the billionaire hucksters are frantically rattling their swill sticks. For example, Mark Zuckerberg, whose Meta Goliath already operates 26 massive data centers and is now spending $600 billion to plop more of them in our communities, has launched a multi-million dollar offensive to beat back local opponents. It's running BS television ads in state capital cities, financing political candidates to hype the data centers, deploying untold numbers of lobbyists to rig the rules against opponents, and hiring an army of, quote, community affairs agents to spread AI propaganda. This is Jim Hightower saying, they have the fat cats, but a groundswell of us alley cats has them on the run. To get involved, go to mediajustice.org/tools.
2: 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Thanks for tuning in and welcome to the Gnostic Connection. I'm your host and metaphysical detective, Damian Sibuhyan. The Gnostic Connection is dedicated to exploring the esoteric behind the exoteric in an attempt to excavate the golden light of truth. As a metaphysical detective, my role for each show is to investigate a specific topic of interest, uncover its inner wisdom, and share with you, the listener, my findings. Feel free to accept, reject, or modify my findings as you see fit. For today's episode, I will be making the Gnostic Connection with Gnosticism Part 2, The Living Tradition, from Blake and Jung to the Matrix and the Present Moment. All right, so we're here for the second and final episode of our special series on Gnosticism, the history and philosophy of the most misunderstood religion. In episode 1, we covered the 1945 unearthing of the Nag Hammadi Library in Egypt. We explored the Gnostic map of reality, the infinite transcendent monad, the luminous pleroma, and the divine aeons, the figure of Sophia, whose overreach of love set the cosmic drama in motion, the demiurge and the archons, and the divine spark hidden in every human being. And we heard the voice of the Gnostic Jesus as a revealer and a teacher whose teachings are informed by the universe beyond the veil. Today we go further. Today we explore how the flame of Gnosis has burned its way through the Bogomils and the Cathars, through William Blake's poetry, Carl Jung's depth psychology, and Islamic mysticism, through the Kabbalah, art, and cinema, and into the contemporary moment. And we make what I consider the most startling Gnostic connection of this entire series, between the ancient Gnostic archons and something a 20th century shaman from Mexico told a California anthropologist in the Sonoran Desert. But before we get to all of that, first, a personal anecdote that relates to this episode's primary themes. The Cambodia Crossroads, an archontic temptation, a Gnostic memoir of heroin, fate, and the self I almost became, by Damian Sibuhyan. In the summer of 1996, while living and working in the Southeast Asian country of Cambodia, I found myself at a crossroads. Do I stay in Sihanoukville and continue with my English teaching job? Or do I move to the big city of Phnom Penh and go into business with my newly acquired best friend, a Nigerian man named Sonny? Sonny had already made his choice and was moving in the direction of getting everything set up. The question was whether I would join him or not. I had about 10 days to make this decision, as Sonny had gone off to Thailand to pick up the supplies necessary to open up shop. His Nigerian cohorts had already located the building he planned to transform into a bar. My job would be as the primary bartender, and instead of a standard wage, I'd theoretically be raking in a significant percentage of the profits. The earning potential was far greater for me than if I were to stick with my 15-hour-a-week teaching gig. If that was all the stakes involved, I would have moved to Phnom Penh without hesitation. No decision struggle involved. But there was something much more critical at play. This was more than a choice between jobs. It was, and I don't use this language lightly, a choice between light and dark, between what the Gnostics would call the Aeonic path and the Archontic path. It was the classic devil on the shoulder whispering of all the glories that awaited me down the road of the bartender versus the angel on the other shoulder imploring me to clean up my act and reinvest my energies into something resembling a life worth living. What made this decision more dramatic than usual was the fact that the bartender gig was only a front for what I'd actually be doing, selling heroin under the table to English-speaking whites like me. Sonny had already set up such a business in the small seaport town of Sihanoukville. He had rented a French-style villa, transformed it into a homey little bar, an open-air front porch, about a half dozen lawn chairs, an empty in-ground pool, and a cooler perpetually absent of ice, and sometimes, if you were lucky, sparsely populated with cans of Victoria Bitter and Singha beer. I had heard about Sonny from a fellow backpacker from New Jersey named Nick. If you're going to start doing smack, I recommend Sonny's place, but if you come alone, you won't get anything but warm beer. You have to go with an established customer. It's a trust thing. Cambodia in the 90s was to heroin what the U.S. was to marijuana. Illegal, yet extremely easy to obtain, and everyone seemed to be doing it. Almost all the same drugs that were illegal in the U.S. were technically illegal in Cambodia, but unlike its neighboring Thailand, which regularly handed out the death penalty for drug trafficking, Cambodia lacked either the resources or the interest to enforce these laws. Perhaps it was both. I remember that "this can't be real" feeling of awe when a fellow backpacker took me to one of the many outdoor markets to purchase a pack of 20 joints for 40 cents. Yeah, you heard that right. It was a pack of joints that looked just like a pack of cigarettes with a brand label and everything, but instead of tobacco, the cigarettes were composed entirely of ground cannabis. No filters, all weed. And the brand label? Happy Smoke. Can you imagine a pack of 20 pre-rolled cannabis cigarettes that cost me 40 freaking cents? Which, by the way, happened to be what you would pay for a regular pack of Marlboros. Farmers in Cambodia used cannabis plants as fertilizer. The native population seemed to have no interest in it as a psychoactive drug, but once they discovered that the backpacker community loved it, they grew it like crazy. There wasn't a market in Cambodia that didn't offer cannabis at the jaw-dropping price of $20 a kilo. The good stuff might run you an extra $5 or $10 for the same amount. To give you an idea of how radically crazy that was to me, at that time, in 1996, California, a pound of marijuana would cost you anywhere from $3,000 to $4,000. A kilo, or kilogram, equals roughly 2.2 pounds. So, during my 10-month stay in Cambodia, I purchased over 5 pounds of cannabis, spending a total of approximately $120. I hope I am painting you a picture of how Cambodia could appear to be a paradise for backpacking hippie potheads like me, and why it was so difficult for me to ever want to even think about leaving. My friends didn't seem to have the same problem, as they were driven by making money over doing drugs. Teaching ESL in Cambodia was a little chaotic. Most curriculums used books published in the 60s and 70s from England, and the money wasn't all that great. So my friends had eventually all moved to either Korea or Japan, where the English teaching was more plentiful, more professional, and far more lucrative. They would teach for a year and travel for a year. That was the mantra so many backpackers turned ESL teachers lived by. I told myself I'd get there eventually, but until then, I was enjoying the hell out of Cambodia. Where else could you work 15 hours a week and get paid in American dollars with no taxes removed and, because the cost of living was so cheap, save half your earnings every week, even if half your earnings every week was only about $20 to $50? Of course, once heroin entered the picture, all my savings evaporated and teaching became a chore, its primary purpose being to fund more heroin. If I joined Sunny in Phnom Penh, I'd have access to all that pure, free heroin I wanted, and I'd be making money hand over fist. And here's where the Gnostic dimension of this story enters stage left. In Gnostic cosmology, the archons are not merely external forces of control and deception. They are internal forces. They are the voices within us that rationalize self-destruction, the distorted impulses that dress up toxicity in the costume of free experimentation. The archon doesn't come to you twirling its mustache and laughing maniacally. It comes as a shiny, sparkling, hypnotic offering that promises liberation and knowledge. The archon offers you the sophisticated, above-it-all perspective that perceives morality as a slave's leash. And heroin, I can tell you from direct experience, is one of the most efficient archontic delivery systems ever devised. Before leaving for Thailand, Sunny's supply had dried up, and we both went through withdrawals together. His were far worse than mine. I was new to smack addiction, while Sunny had been at it for years. To give you a sense of that discrepancy, I smoked about 5 grams a week on average. That was Sunny's daily amount. Neither of us were needle users, thankfully, otherwise it's likely I'd never have made it out of Cambodia alive. Here's what heroin does, philosophically speaking. It shuts down the aeon within you. The aeon, in Gnostic thought, is that divine inner spark, the pneumatic seed of authentic selfhood, the part of you that is genuinely connected to something larger, something true. And heroin extinguishes that spark with exquisite, euphoric efficiency, while on the other hand offering you a dose of confidence and false connection to the creative muse. Think of the performance-enhancing steroids, only instead of muscles and amplified strength, heroin grants you the delusion of greatness. Only, of course, you think the greatness is real and that the delusion belongs to everyone else. While on a heroin buzz, I would argue with friends and fellow travelers that the whole concept of right and wrong was a juvenile construct, a control mechanism deployed by governments and religious institutions to manufacture consent. These systems weaponize our consciences against us, I'd say. Morality keeps us in chains. Without heroin, I might think twice before breaking a law. With heroin, I would do whatever I could get away with if it served my interests. That's the archon talking. That's the false architect of a counterfeit self, convincing you that the cage is actually freedom and that the light you're extinguishing was never real to begin with. After being without heroin for about a week, I began to see the flaws in that perspective, clearly, painfully, and with no anesthetic. I didn't want to be a selfish, self-serving person. I liked having empathy and compassion, even if those traits came bundled with emotional suffering. And the circular irony? It was emotional suffering that had led me to try heroin in the first place. So there it was, the real crossroads. It wasn't about Sihanoukville versus Phnom Penh or teaching versus bartending. The real question was, which self do I want to be? Do I suffer through the symptoms that come with having a sensitive conscience, the aeonic burden of genuinely feeling the world, or do I surrender to the me-first, conscience-free ethos of the archontic path, unburdened, untethered, and ultimately, untrue? I was only 25 years old, and I genuinely didn't yet know that it was possible to acquire the best of both worlds, that there existed a myriad of spiritual paths capable of transmuting pain without deadening the soul. Buddhist temples surrounded me. Monks in orange robes walked the streets every single day. But I had reasoned, with the astounding arrogance of someone who was, let's be honest, still largely under the influence of archontic thinking, that I was too old to start on a spiritual path. These monks had started as young boys. I was a quarter century old, for Christ's sake. If enlightenment could be delivered in a few short weeks, fine, I'd consider it. But I knew that wasn't the case. Enlightenment, I thought, required decades of discipline and still managed to elude 99.999% of practitioners. All that repudiation, all that meditating, and for what? Nah, if I couldn't achieve transcendence through LSD, psilocybin, mescaline, heroin, marijuana, and speed, I'd at least have fun giving it the old college try. Such was the attitude of young Damien Sibuyan. The days between Sunny's departure for Thailand and my awaited decision were some of the most psychologically intense of my life. I was living a mellow, non-active lifestyle, four hammocks strung on the porch of the stilt house the school had given me, a bamboo bong fashioned for freshly sieved ganja, Dead Can Dance, and Massive Attack, and Portishead on the speakers. I also happened to be deep in the throes of writing what I was certain would be the great American novel. A story about a 20-something wannabe poet who comes to Cambodia to discover himself, only to plunge into the underbelly of prostitution and drug addiction, ultimately dying pathetically in a region of the world his father had escaped during the Vietnam War. The father survives wartime, the son dies in peacetime. The hero overdoses in a hammock, soaked in his own vomit. Genius, I had marveled. New York Times number one bestseller for certain. But amid all that hammock philosophy and artistic self-mythology, the real war was happening inside me. And in Gnostic terms, I'd describe it precisely as a battle between my inner archon and my inner aeon, between the fragment of divine light still trying to orient me toward truth and the demiurgic voice that kept insisting that truth was just another word for weakness. The Archon made its most compelling arguments during those 10 days. First, the rationalization of moral equivalence. There are plenty of so-called legitimate jobs that profit off of questionable products. Big Pharma kills people every day. The prison industrial complex profits from nonviolent crime. Governments send young men to die in wars for oil. None of those people are considered evil. They get salaries and positions of power. If you sell heroin, you're simply giving the customer what he wants, and at least it isn't cut with anything. When that didn't quite silence the conscience, the Archon shifted tactics. And this, I think, is where archontic influence becomes most insidious. It doesn't just appeal to your greed or your pleasure. It appeals to your highest aspirations. It wraps the poison in the language of your dreams. This could be great material for the novel. How many people can describe what it's truly like to work in Phnom Penh for a gang of Nigerian drug dealers, some of whom have backgrounds as Christian healers and tribal shamans? You can always just stop once the book is finished, go home, get it published, watch your literary dreams come true. This is the Archon at its most sophisticated, co-opting your sacred purpose and using it as a vehicle for your own destruction. Even your art, even your deepest longing, gets weaponized. I would like to say my conscience obliterated these rationalizations. It didn't. Not entirely. The fact is, I never consciously arrived at a clear decision, because before I could, I opened a newspaper and read about one of the largest heroin busts in Thailand's history. Sunny's entire Nigerian contingent had been arrested in Bangkok. None of the names listed were familiar to me, since nearly all of them used fake passports and aliases. Sunny was just a nickname, as I had already known, so I wouldn't be certain he was caught in this sting, but I saw it as a sign, and I let that sign make my decision for me. The Gnostic tradition places tremendous emphasis on gnosis, direct experiential self-knowledge. It's not about a belief system oath making, or even reading scripture. It's about the lived interior recognition of who you truly are at the deepest level. It's no coincidence that the inscription at the Temple of Apollo in ancient Greece read, Kenothi Seaton, know thyself. That imperative became the bedrock of all Gnostic inquiry. So here's the question that has stayed with me across the 30 years since Cambodia. Did I make that choice? Or did the choice make me? Because Sonny got arrested before I had to fully commit. The universe, or whatever we choose to call that organizing intelligence that sometimes seems to intervene in human lives, removed the option before I had the opportunity to formally decline it. Was that luck? Coincidence? Or was something else at work? I've come to believe, and this is rooted in both Gnostic philosophy and my own subsequent years of inner work, that our external reality is, to a far greater degree than we consciously realize, a reflection of our internal resonance. Not in the shallow prosperity gospel sense of think positive and good things happen. I mean something deeper and more mysterious, that the quality of light within us exerts a kind of gravitational pull on the circumstances we attract and repel. Maybe I had too much ionic light within me, too much of that pneumatic divine spark, however buried under the grime of addiction and self-destruction, to fully align with the archontic path when it presented itself. Maybe my inner aeon, even in its battered and compromised state, was still generating enough luminosity to make me incompatible with that particular darkness. The Archon had gotten its hooks into me, certainly. I was an addict. I had rationalized genuine harm. I had spent months on what can fairly be described as a service-to-self path. But something in me, something I hadn't consciously cultivated, some remnant of original light, kept flickering, kept resisting full alignment with the counterfeit self the Archon was constructing. And perhaps that flicker was enough. Perhaps the universe, responding to that inner signal, conspired to protect me from a choice that would have required me to betray it completely. The weeks that followed battered my psyche like a wrecking ball. Depression and self-loathing replaced my desire for peak experiences. Homesickness consumed me, and I knew that if I remained in Cambodia, where heroin was plentiful, I would relapse. I had read Trainspotting, I had read Burroughs' Junkie. I knew what such a relapse might cost me. The problem was, I had no money to buy a ticket home. My rescue came from a young woman I had a major crush on, Renee, still in college, getting her art degree. I had been writing her 30-page typed letters detailing my wild Cambodian adventures. In one letter, I casually dropped the information that I had acquired a minor heroin addiction, writing about it in the same tone I might use to describe a souvenir recently purchased. I didn't think it was a big deal at the time. Heroin was just as so common in the backpacker community that I had forgotten no one back home knew anything about the backpacker community. They only knew that heroin was very, very bad. Renee consulted some of my other friends and gave the letter to my parents. My parents called. They didn't mention the letter. They just that my birthday was coming up and they missed me. Mom said the ticket would be round trip, so I could return and finish my teaching contract. I borrowed money from two bankers I'd been tutoring in English, bought a seat on a boat to Thailand, took a bus to Bangkok, and flew home. 10 pounds lighter than when I'd left, lost and aimless, wanting nothing more than to be held and told that everything was going to be all right. It felt as though the universe had conspired to save me from the darkness within myself. Sonny's arrest, a letter landing in the right hands, parents who chose to respond with love rather than judgment. Were these coincidences, or was there something coordinated in it, some deeper intelligence responding to a signal I wasn't even consciously broadcasting? Was I, at some profound subconscious level, participating in my own rescue? And was it that knowledge, that ingrained gnosis, that bedrock of self-awareness I didn't yet know I possessed, that eventually oriented me toward the path of healing and spiritual unfoldment I'm still walking today? The Gnostic tradition teaches that we are divine sparks of light, temporarily housed in a material world shaped in significant part by forces that do not have our spiritual evolution as their primary interest. The archons, whether you understand them as literal cosmic entities or as psychological forces, as external manipulators or as internalized patterns of self-betrayal, are real in their effects. They operate most overtly at the crossroads. They are most active, most persuasive, precisely when the stakes are highest. And the Aeon, that inner divine spark, that authentic self that remembers its origin in the light, doesn't always announce itself with trumpets. Usually it's just a flicker, a stubborn, irrational, inarticulate no that refuses to fully comply, even when every clever argument has been marshaled against it. Sometimes I wonder about the alternative timelines. Given what I know about the multiverse and the branching nature of reality, there is presumably a version of the story where Sunny doesn't get arrested in Bangkok, where he returns to Cambodia with all the heroin and supplies and his infectious enthusiasm breaks my vacillation, where I choose the archontic path, not just for a season, but as a defining identity. What happens to that Damien? Does he eventually escape? Does he write the book from the inside of that darkness and somehow transforms it into light? Or does he delve deeper, surrender more and more of his Aeonic self to the counterfeit architecture the Archon was so eager to build around him? I don't know. I genuinely don't know. What I do know is this. The thing I remember feeling most powerfully during those 10 days of deliberation was not temptation, and it wasn't fear. It was the strange, solemn certainty that if I do this, I will never be able to turn back. It felt less like a choice of what to do and more like a choice of what to be. And once I decided to be that person, I understood at some level beyond rational thought that there was no returning to the self I had been. That is the nature of every genuine archontic threshold. It doesn't just ask for your

great revelations of modern scholarship is just how wide the Gnostic family tree really is. When we say Gnosticism, some people might picture a small, eccentric sect in the back alleys of ancient Alexandria. What the scholars in the book The Gnostic World reveal is something far more sweeping, a current that flowed through an extraordinary range of spiritual and religious movements across 2,000 years and multiple continents. Let me give you a tour. First, we see the Mandians. The Mandians are one of the oldest continuous Gnostic communities still existing today, found historically in the fertile riverlands of what is now Iraq and Iran, though today scattered across the world, with communities in places such as the United States and Australia. To imagine the Mandians, one must picture a people shaped by living water, along the winding banks of the Tigris and Euphrates, beneath skies shimmering with desert heat and the amber glow of sunset. Generations gathered where reeds whispered in the warm wind and rivers carried both sustenance and sacrament. The scent of wet earth mingled with date palms and distant cooking fires as white-robed priests stood knee-deep in flowing water, speaking prayers older than empires while the river shimmered like a boundary between worlds. Scholar Brica Nasaria, one of the contributors in the Gnostic World, describes the Mandians as a community possessing an elaborate sacred literature, intricate baptismal rituals performed in living, flowing water, and a cosmology bearing unmistakably Gnostic hallmarks, a transcendent divine source, a fallen and fractured world, and a sacred path of purification by which the soul may return to the great life, the radiant fullness from which it came. Their great sacred text, the Ginza Rabbah, preserves vivid mythological accounts of the soul's perilous journey through cosmic realms, through darkness, memory, and celestial gates. And uniquely, among ancient Gnostic traditions, the Mandians revere not Jesus, but John the Baptist, as their great spiritual ancestor, a prophet of living water, purification, and remembrance. To stand among the Mandians in antiquity would have been to encounter a people who understood rivers not merely as waterways, but as sacred thresholds, mirrors or of heaven flowing through the dust of the world, where every baptism became a reenactment of the soul's longing to return. Next, we have the Manichaeans. In the 3rd century CE, a visionary Persian prophet named Mani synthesized Zoroastrianism, Buddhism, and Christianity into a universal religion intended to encompass all of humanity. The scholar Ian Gardner, writing in the Gnostic World, describes Mani as one of the history's most truly extraordinary religious geniuses, a man who traveled extensively, studied multiple traditions with great care, and fashioned from them a cosmological vision of breathtaking scope and detail. Scholar Jason Bedun adds that the Manichaean path to salvation centered on a cosmic drama of light and darkness, the divine light of the spirit scattered into the material world by the forces of darkness, slowly being gathered and liberated through the spiritual awakening of human beings. At its height, Manichaeanism was a world religion stretching from Spain to China. Augustine of Hippo, who would later become the most influential theologian of Western Christianity, was a Manichaean for 9 years before converting to Orthodox Christianity. Emperor Diocletian persecuted the Manichaeans as savagely as Nero had persecuted the early Christians, and yet the tradition survived in Chinese temple art, in Coptic manuscripts, in fragments of song and scripture, until scholars in the 20th century began piecing it back together. The Bogomils and the Cathars. Medieval Europe produced one of the most dramatic Gnostic flowerings in history, and one of the bloodiest suppressions. Scholar Zdenko Zlatar in the Gnostic World traces the thread from the Bulgarian Bogomils of the 10th century through to the Cathars of 12th and 13th century southern France. The Cathars built a society in the Languedoc region of France that was, by many accounts, remarkable for its spiritual depth, its relative tolerance, and its institutional independence from Rome. They called the material world the creation of a lesser malevolent being, Rex Mundi, the

king of the world, and believed the soul's task was to escape the cycle of reincarnation and return to the good God of pure light. They had two levels of adherence, the credentes, the ordinary believers, and the perfecte, those who had received the consolamentium of or a Gnostic baptism of the Spirit, and had committed to a life of radical asceticism and spiritual service. In 1209, Pope Innocent III launched the Albigensian Crusade against them. When a crusader general asked his papal legate how to distinguish Cathars from Orthodox Catholics in the besieged city of Béziers, the legate reportedly replied, "Kill them all! God will know his own!" 20,000 people were slaughtered. By 1244, the last Cathar stronghold, the mountain fortress of Mount Segur in the Pyrenees, had fallen. The Gnostic flame in the Christian West was, once again, nearly extinguished. Islamic Gnosticism. The Gnostic world devotes extensive coverage to what may surprise many listeners, the presence of deeply Gnostic currents within Islam. Scholar Miland Milani, writing on Sufism, notes that the concept of marifa, direct experiential knowledge of God, functions in Sufi tradition precisely as Gnosis does in the Gnostic tradition, as the highest form of knowledge, surpassing mere doctrine or ritual, accessible only through the purification of the self and a direct encounter with the divine. Scholars also link a religion called Ismailism, a branch of Shia Islam with elaborate esoteric cosmologies bearing unmistakable Gnostic characteristics. The thread runs everywhere, once you know how to see it. The Gnostic current didn't disappear in the medieval West when the Cathars were destroyed. It went underground, and it resurfaced in two of the most fascinating intellectual traditions of European history, the Kabbalah and alchemy. Scholar Michael Schneider, writing in The Gnostic World, explores the deep structural parallels between Gnosticism and Jewish Kabbalah, the great tradition of Jewish mysticism that flowered in medieval Spain and southern France, right in the same region where the Cathars were building their church. Both traditions posit a transcendent divine source that is infinite and beyond all attributes. Both speak of a process of emanation through which the infinite becomes manifest. Both include a figure of divine wisdom, Sophia in Gnosticism, the Shekinah in Kabbalah. And both describe a condition of exile and fragmentation that spiritual practice is designed to heal. Scholar Peter Marshall, also writing in The Gnostic World, traces alchemy's deep Gnostic roots, the famous Hermetic principles, as above, so below, inscribed on the legendary Emerald Tablet, encapsulates a vision of the cosmos as a system of correspondences in which the transformation of base metals into gold is simultaneously a map of the soul's transformation from ignorance to illumination. The alchemists weren't just trying to make gold. They were exploring the Gnostic conviction that matter itself contains hidden light, and that the work of the spiritual life is to liberate that light. Manly P. Hall, drawing from his extraordinary knowledge of Western esoteric tradition, connects all of this in what he calls the great chain of esoteric transmission, from the Gnostics through the Hermeticists, through the Kabbalists and alchemists, through the early Freemasons, all the way to the modern Theosophical movement. Although each of these disciplines contain their own unique vocabularies, iconography, and cultural ethos, the same essential convictions are similar. They each espoused that the material world is not the full story, that there is a deeper reality beneath the surface, and that the human being who awakens to that reality is transformed from the inside out. In the early 19th century, a remarkable English poet, painter and visionary named William Blake became perhaps the most important figure of what the Gnostic world calls the birth of modern Gnosticism. Scholar Peter Otto, who contributes the chapter on Blake to the Gnostic world, tells a wonderful story. In December 1825, the diarist Henry Crabb Robinson dined with Blake and was so baffled by the poet's views that he wrote in his diary, quote, "Shall I call him artist or genius, or mystic, or madman? Probably he is all." Robinson tried to have a theological conversation with Blake and found himself progressively overwhelmed.
When he asked Blake about the God of the Old Testament and the opening of Genesis, "In the beginning, God created the heaven and earth," Blake replied with perfect Gnostic confidence that God was not Jehovah, but the Elohim, a lesser creator, and then proceeded to repeat, as Robinson wrote, "the doctrine of the Gnostics with sufficient consistency to silence one so unlearned as myself." Blake's great mythological works, the Book of Gerizim, the Marriage of Heaven and Hell, the vast prophetic poem Jerusalem, all are saturated with Gnostic imagery and logic. His central villain is a figure named Urizen, your reason, a tyrant god who chains the human soul in a world of limits, law, and measurement. Urizen is Blake's demiurge, and against Urizen, Blake sets the creative forces of imagination, energy, and desire, the divine spark in human beings struggling to break free from the prison of rationalism and conformity. Otto notes that what makes Blake extraordinary is not that he simply repeats ancient Gnosticism, but that he transforms it. For Blake, the goal is not to escape the material world and ascend to some purely spiritual realm. The goal is to bring the light of the vision into this world, to transform it from within rather than flee from it. As Blake wrote, "I know of no other Christianity and of no other gospel than the library both of body and mind to exercise the divine arts of imagination." In Blake's modern Gnosticism, the journey to the source of life takes you back into the heart of this world, not away from it. That is a profound and enduringly relevant development. Now let's make what may be the most intellectually consequential connection of this entire episode between Gnosticism and modern depth psychology. Carl Gustav Jung, the Swiss psychiatrist who founded analytical psychology and gave us concepts like the collective unconscious, archetypes, the shadow, and individuation, had a lifelong passionate engagement with Gnosticism. According to scholar Robert Siegel, in The Gnostic World, Jung found in Gnosticism what he described as, quote, "the historical counterpart of my psychology of the unconscious." He writes in his autobiography, Memoirs, Dreams, and Reflections, "The experiences of the alchemists were, in a sense, my experience, and their world was my world. This was, of course, a momentous discovery. I had stumbled upon the historical counterpart of my psychology of the unconscious. The possibility of a comparison with alchemy and the uninterrupted intellectual chain back to Gnosticism gave substance to my psychology." For Jung, the Gnostic myth of the divine spark trapped in matter and yearning to return to the Pleroma served as a psychological map. The divine spark is the self, in Jungian terms, the deepest layer of the psyche, the integrated totality of who we are, beyond the ego, beyond the persona, beyond all the social roles and defensive structures we construct. The demiurge and the archons are the psychic forces that keep us trapped in unconsciousness, the complexes, the projections, the automatic patterns of behavior that run us without our knowledge. And the Gnostic path of awakening, the path of gnosis, corresponds in Jungian terms to the process Jung called individuation, the gradual, often painful work of bringing unconscious contents into consciousness, integrating the shadow, recognizing the self, and becoming, for perhaps the first time, truly and wholly oneself. Now, Siegel notes that Jung was not without his blind spots here. Jung tended to read Gnosticism through the lens of alchemy in ways that somewhat distorted the original meaning. The Gnostics were not ultimately seeking integration of opposites in the Jungian sense. They were seeking escape from the material world, a return to the purity of the divine source. That's not quite the same as Jungian individuation, but the family resemblance is real and deep. What Gnosticism gave Jung is a psychological language for the most ancient of spiritual insights, that there is something in the human being that is more than the ego, more than the persona, more than what the world has made of us, and what the discovery of that something, however it is named, however it is approached, is the most important work a human being can undertake. Another historical figure,
talked about in the Gnostic world is G.I. Gurdjieff, the Greek-American spiritual teacher whose ideas, developed in the early 20th century, continues to influence seekers around the world. Scholar Constance Jones, writing in the Gnostic world, draws the parallels clearly. Gurdjieff taught that human beings are not conscious in any meaningful sense. They are, in his words, machines. Asleep, automatic, mechanical, driven by habits, conditioning, and unexamined impulses. His description of ordinary human consciousness is worth quoting in full. A modern man lives in sleep. In sleep he is born, and in sleep he dies. Sound familiar? It should. This is the exact condition the Gnostics described as the predicament of the hylic, the person so thoroughly identified with the material world that the divine spark in them never stirs. Gurdjieff further taught, directly paralleling the Gnostic account, that each person consists of two parts, what he called personality, the external self built up from education, culture, and circumstances, and essence, the real nature of each person, deriving not from external influences but from something more fundamental. Under the conditions of ordinary civilized life, personality grows while essence remains undeveloped. Until essence is rediscovered and nourished, Gurdjieff taught humans are not complete and life is not real. Jones observes that for Gurdjieff, the work, his system of self-development, is organized precisely around the systematic discovery and development of essence against the grain of automatic personality. This is the Gnostic path in modern attire, the recovery of the divine spark against the deadening pressure of the archon-ruled world of habit and sleep. Now we arrive at what I consider the most astonishing Gnostic connection of this entire two-episode series, because this is where our fourth text, Carlos Castaneda's The Active Side of Infinity, enters the conversation. For those unfamiliar with Castaneda, he was an American anthropologist who published a celebrated and highly controversial series of books beginning in the 1960s, documenting his apprenticeship with a Yaqui Indian sorcerer from Mexico named Don Juan Matus. Whether these books are literal ethnographic accounts, works of fiction, or something in between continues to be debated, but their content, the ideas they contain, is extraordinary by any standard. In The Active Side of Infinity, published in 1998, Don Juan describes to Castaneda what the sorcerers of ancient Mexico called predators. These are beings of a different order of awareness who, the ancient sorcerers discovered, have been feeding on human beings since time immemorial. Not on our physical bodies, but on the luminous energy of consciousness itself. Don Juan says, "What I'm saying is that what we have against us is not a simple predator. It is very smart and organized. It follows a methodical system to render us useless. Man, the magical being that he is destined to be, is no longer magical. He's an average piece of meat." Now compare that to the Gnostic description of the Archons, beings who maintain the existing cosmic order, who keep human beings in a state of confusion and distraction, and have a vested interest in making sure that we never wake up to our true divine nature. The Gnostic Archons are Don Juan's predators, almost word for word. But Don Juan goes even further. He describes what he calls a foreign installation, a part of the human mind that does not actually belong to the authentic self. He says, "Every one of us, human beings, has two minds. One is totally ours, and it is like a faint voice that always brings us order, directness, purpose. The other mind is a foreign installation. It brings us conflict, self-assertion, doubts, hopelessness." Here we have the Gnostic distinction between the divine spark, the authentic self, the faint voice that always brings order, directness, purpose, and the archon-imposed false self, the foreign installation that brings conflict, self-assertion, doubts, and hopelessness. The Gnostics called this the distinction between the pneuma, the divine spark in us, and the psyche, the lower soul, shaped and conditioned by the demiurge's world. Don Juan calls it the distinction between the true mind and the foreign installation. Again, different languages and cultures across time and space, yet the same essential reality is expressed. And the solution in both traditions is strikingly parallel. Don Juan calls it discipline, the capacity to face with serenity odds that are not included in our expectations.
and specifically inner silence, silencing the relentless chatter of the foreign installation. He says, sorcerers say that discipline makes the glowing coat of awareness unpalatable to the flyers. The result is that the predators become bewildered. An indelible glowing coat of awareness is not part of their cognition. The Gnostics would have recognized this immediately. Manly P. Hall describes the Gnostic spiritual discipline as, quote, a secret discipline for the release of man's internal content by means of which he can become aware of his place in the divine plan of things. The Gnostics believed, Hall writes, that salvation must be earned. They believed that the individual must make a science out of his redemption. A science of redemption. Inner discipline. Silencing the foreign installation. Awakening the divine spark. Don Juan in the Sonoran Desert. The Gnostics in the libraries of Alexandria. Unique traditions separated by centuries and speaking different languages, yet describing the same challenging reality beyond the reality described by our own physical senses. A reality that explains why it is humans seem to have such a difficult time achieving balance within themselves and with the planet they inhabit. One of the most fascinating chapters in the Gnostic world is scholar Frederick Kwiatkowski's analysis of Gnostic themes in Hollywood cinema, specifically three films released in 1998, Dark City, The Matrix, and The Truman Show. What Kwiatkowski's analysis reveals is something important, which is that the Gnostic worldview, as reflected throughout time and space and throughout a variety of cultures, is that it is not, nor never has been, a lifeless relic of antiquity. The Gnostic ethos is very much alive in our cultural imagination right now. In all three of these films, a protagonist discovers that the world they live in is an elaborate illusion, an artificial reality constructed and maintained by powerful beings who have a vested interest in keeping the protagonists and everyone around them from discovering the truth. Neo in The Matrix discovers that reality as he knows it is a computer simulation created by machines who harvest human bioelectrical energy. John Murdock in The Dark City discovers that the city he inhabits is a constructed experiment run by alien beings called the Strangers. Truman Burbank in The Truman Show discovers that his entire life has been a reality television program, every detail controlled by a producer named Christoph. Kwiatkowski traces the precise structural parallels between these cinematic world builders and the Gnostic demiurge, Yaldabaoth. In all three cases, the world maker creates an illusory reality. The world maker is ignorant of certain aspects of human nature that ultimately exceed his control. The world maker has agents who maintain the illusion, the agents in The Matrix, the Strangers in Dark City, the actors in The Truman Show, all direct counterparts of the Gnostic archons. And the protagonist achieves liberation through a process of recognizing the illusory nature of the world and breaking through it. The fact that three major Hollywood films released in the same year independently dramatized this ancient Gnostic scenario tells us something. The Gnostic question, what if the world you think is real is not what it seems, and the beings who maintain it are not what they claim, is not a question our culture is done with. In some ways, it's more urgently alive today than it has been since the days of Valentinus. Adam Passame, another Gnostic World contributor, extends this analysis to popular culture more broadly, from Gnostic themes in science fiction literature to the growing online communities dedicated to exploring Gnostic ideas. The Gnostic current in popular culture, Possemé argues, reflects a widespread hunger for exactly what Gnosticism has always offered, a framework for naming the sense that something is not right about the world, that the official story is incomplete at best, an outright lie at worst, and that there is more to human beings than the dominant system of any age are willing to acknowledge. One of the most important insights in the Gnostic world comes from scholar Harry Oldmeadow's chapter on what he calls the perennialist perspective on Gnosis. Oldmeadow represents a school of thought associated with thinkers like René Guénon, Fridtjof Schuon, and Ananda Kumaraswamy that perceives Gnosis as a universal human capacity for direct contact with ultimate reality.
Xuan, one of the greatest voices of this tradition, defines Gnosis as intellectual knowledge of the absolute, a super-rational, purely intellectual knowing of what he calls metacosmic realities. Its Sanskrit equivalent is jnana, knowledge in its fullest sense, what Meister Eckhart calls divine knowledge. Old Meadow argues that this kind of knowing, this direct transformative encounter with reality as it actually is, appears in every integral spiritual tradition in human history. In Sufi, Marifa. In the Hindu, Jnana. In the Buddhist, Prajna. In the shamanic traditions of indigenous peoples worldwide, in the Gnostic traditions of antiquity and their medieval and modern descendants. Gary Tromp, the editor of The Gnostic World, makes a related point in his introduction that the Gnosis impulse, the quest for deep knowledge in which the mysteries of the cosmos are unveiled, is a crucial component in world religious and cultural life across virtually every tradition and every historical period. What this means is that Gnosticism is one of the clearest and most developed, most systematically elaborated expressions of something that human beings have been reaching toward since the beginning of recorded consciousness. Manly P. Hall, with characteristic depth, gives us perhaps the best single statement on this universal dynamic. Gnosticism was driven by a conviction that there could finally be only one form of knowledge, and that was universal. Not Greek knowledge or Jewish knowledge, or Egyptian knowledge or Persian knowledge, but a universal recognition of the divine mystery that underlies all tradition, all culture, all epochs. That universalism is not naive. It doesn't erase real differences between traditions, but it does suggest that what the Gnostics were pointing at, the divine spark in every human being, the possibility of direct contact with ultimate reality, the imperative to wake up rather than sleep, is not culturally contingent. It is humanly essential. We're approaching the end of our two-episode journey, and I want to spend a few minutes bringing everything we've just explored all the way home to you, here, now, in the 21st century. Here's the question I keep returning to. Why does this matter? Why should you, whatever your background, whatever your beliefs, whatever your relationship to former religion, care about a set of spiritual traditions that the Roman Emperor Diocletian persecuted, and the medieval church tried to annihilate, and that survived only in leather-bound jars in the Egyptian desert and coded symbols in alchemical manuscripts? Here's my answer as a metaphysical detective. We live in an age of extraordinary information and extraordinary confusion. We have access to more knowledge, in the ordinary sense, than any civilization in history, and yet, by most honest measures, we seem to be more spiritually and psychologically lost, more fragmented, more anxious, more disconnected from genuine meaning than almost any previous era. We have the noise of 1,000 channels and a troubling silence where the soul used to speak. The Gnostics lived in a time not unlike our own. The traditional structures were collapsing. The old authorities were no longer trusted. The world seemed to be administered by forces that cared very little for human flourishing. Into that context, they offered something radical, a recognition that you are not what you have been told you are. You are not a sinner in need of management, not a consumer in need of products, not a data point in need of optimization. You are a being of light, in need of remembering. The Gnostic challenge is the challenge to make your spiritual life a genuine science of self-inquiry, not that kind of faith that acts as the suspension of intellectual questioning, but faith as the full engagement of every faculty, rational, intuitive, emotional, contemplative, in the deepest possible investigation of what is real. Hall writes, "The Gnostics believed that salvation must be earned. They believed that the individual must make a science out of his own redemption, and that the redemption of the individual is the great science, the final end of all the scientific searching." And Don Juan in the Sonoran Desert says essentially the same thing in different words. The sorcerer's revolution is that they refused to honor agreements in which they did not participate.
Nobody ever asked me if I would consent to be eaten by beings of a different kind of awareness. We did not agree to be reduced. We did not agree to forget. The Gnostic, the sorcerer, the mystic, the poet, the psychologist in the Jungian tradition, all of these, in their different ways, are saying the same thing. Enough. I am going to remember. The Gospel of Thomas, that extraordinary text from Nag Hammadi that continues to challenge and unsettle readers 2,000 years after it was written, ends with these words attributed to Jesus. Whoever discovers the meaning of these sayings will not taste death. Note that it doesn't say you won't experience death. It says you won't taste it. Perhaps Thomas in this verse is equating taste with the experience of fear. Whoever discovers the meaning of these sayings will not fear death. Which reminds me of another Gnostic-sounding verse, this one from 1 John 4:18. There is no fear in love, but perfect love drives out fear, because fear has to do with punishment. The one who fears is not made perfect in love. Whether in the Gospel of Thomas, the Gospel of Truth, the Mandean Ginza, or the words of John, the message echoes across the centuries. Ignorance breeds fear, but knowledge born of love dissolves it. And where fear ends, perhaps gnosis begins.

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And this is KNYOLP coming right at you from beautiful downtown Fort Bragg. And this is Ground Zero with Miss Polly Lynn, here to entertain you today with a whole mix of music and good vibes. I hope you're grooving and moving today. It is just another wonderful day in paradise.

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That's Cumbia Sombre El Maro. Quantic Flowering Inferno is the name of the band. And before that, we had Zulu Magic by Don Rickey. Light the Way, brand new song from Leon Bridges. And he's from Atlanta, Georgia. And before that, Futures by the band 07 with Jose Gonzalez out of London. And started out with Jaja Gives Us Life to Live, the Wailing Souls. Little Jessel Trawl now.

that's a beautiful song. That's Remember Me, Fawn Wood. And before that, we had Nightjar by the Cosmo Sheldrake. I'm outside a lot at night, so I listen to all the hooting and howling and all kinds of things from her beautiful surroundings. Mother Nature is alive and well. We must take care of her. And before that was Look Into the Sun, Jethro Tull. And we're going to continue on with a little President Brown experience and knowledge.

Okay, people, and don't forget First Friday. This is October 1st, by the way. I hope you blew your cinnamon through the door to bring in some prosperity and abundance. All about intention, after all. But this Friday is First Friday right here in downtown Fort Bragg at 325 North Franklin Street, right here at this radio station. We have Frankie and the Lost Souls. We're so lucky to have them. I just love those guys. They're incredible. And they start at 6:30. So come on down and join us and meet some of the DJs and hang out for a bit. Much love.

Oh, Taj Mahal, 2003, that was released. Statesboro Blues. Before that, we had Future Shock. Curtis Mayfield, 1973, that was released. And before that, we had Freedom. Funky Destination, a band from Croatia, released in 2014. And we started out with La Conga Vieja by Captain Planet, straight out of L.A. Now we got Molly Tuttle with White Rabbit.

Oh, yes, this is KNYOLP coming right at you from beautiful downtown Fort Bragg. And this is Polly Lynn with Ground Zero, where everything ends only to begin again. And if you haven't caught the drift yet, well, I play everything, little everything, from all over the world, because that's what I dig and love, and I'm hoping you're digging it too.

Well, I might not talk a lot on here, but I do let the music talk for me. 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So they're open from Monday through Saturday from 7 to 5 and Sunday 8 to 5, and it is fabulous. I go there every weekend for my goodies. I love you, Wendy. Thank you so much. It's always a pleasure to exchange knowledge with you and get some pretty good pastries and my favorite drink. All right, everybody, we're going to continue on.

That's right. Everything's going to be all right. And that's the band Lettuce right out of Boston. Great band. Just love those guys. Tinfoil Hat, Ron Rundgren, and Don Fagan. And before that, we had Liar Liar, Captain Ska. And A Big Brain by Nico Masovis. All right, continuing on with the big journey here, we got Feel This Song, Funky Destination.

Yes, that's the rhythm of the earth right there. And that's Bambula 2000. They're out of Louisiana, and the song is called Lucky Seven. I'm really into rhythm. I always play drums because I just love them. No Tabla, No Fun was before that, was Imad Seya. And Let the Children Play by Santana, 2012, that was put out, and that's what we started the set with. All right, I hope you're enjoying the show, and I want to give a big shout out to all my listeners. Thank you so much. I really appreciate your love and support. And now we're going to listen to an old vintage song called Walking in the Wind by Traffic.

We are radioactive, people-powered. We're also listener-sponsored. And if you feel like you want to help us stay on the air, then go to knyo.org and click on the big red heart. And we appreciate any kind of donation. We're just trying to keep open and keep going. We have some fabulous DJs from all kinds of types of music. I mean, it's crazy. We're growing and changing, and I love it. So the donations are tax deductible as well. Any amount will surely help us stay open and keep going. Woohoo!

nutrients of deletion and pride. I'm the poet of the soul. 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I'm the poet of the soul. I'm the poet of the body. I'm the poet of the soul.

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Well, that's The Inside Man by Funky Destination. And it's time for me to get the funk out of here. 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Always appreciate it. 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All right, much love. 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

0: welcome to Radio Curious. I'm Barry Vogel. New Bedford, Massachusetts, a seaport located in the southeast corner of Massachusetts, at the base of Cape Cod, is the locale of our program. Early in New Bedford's history, a group of Quakers from Boston moved there. New Bedford soon became a safe haven for formerly enslaved African Americans who had been able to escape bondage in the South. The stories of those who safely arrived in New Bedford on the Underground Railroad are presented at the 34-acre New Bedford National Historical Park in the Old Town section of New Bedford. This two-part series on the New Bedford Underground Railroad with National Park Ranger Mark Mello was recorded on September 2, 2016, with the sounds of wind and street traffic in the background. Part one begins with a historical perspective of the Underground Railroad and the way in which New Bedford, Massachusetts became a safe haven for former slaves.
1: So when we talk about the Underground Railroad, obviously we're not going underground today. We're not talking about a literal railroad. Basically a loose connection of people, places, businesses, homes. We're going to attempt to get fugitive slaves from down south, ideally to the Canadian border. What a lot of people do not realize is not until you hit that Canadian border are you truly free. Well, there was no slavery in the north. Yes, but that did not mean that northerners were above sending you back into slavery. You have a percentage of people called abolitionists in America, people who believe that slavery is morally wrong. Make up less than 1% of your population in the early 19th century. Most of your northerners at the time are indifferent towards the issue of slavery. Thus the reason why you can travel just a couple miles out to either Dartmouth or Freetown, any of the surrounding towns, you'll still find houses where there are hidden rooms where they hid fugitive slaves. Why? Well, in the town of Freetown, there's one African-American man living there in the 19th century. You're going to stick out like a sore thumb.